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0: Pope Leo continued his historic visit to France today with an open-air mass in Paris. ABC's Tom-Sophie Borridge is there.
7: Tens of thousands cheering Pope Leo into France's national stadium.
8: Il est urgent de former les esprits.
7: Leo kicking off the trip Friday with a speech focusing on artificial intelligence at France's presidential Élysée Palace, warning of the risk of, quote, losing our humanity amid a paradise of machines.
0: A new health alert, that's another option in trying to avoid the flu. Moderna's mRNA seasonal flu vaccine is now available for people 50 and older, following FDA approval last month. ABC's Chuck Severson.
9: The new flu shot may expand to other age groups after more research on younger people, says Dr. Omer Awan, a physician and senior public health contributor for Forbes.
10: A large trial showed that the mRNA shot was about 27% more effective than the standard flu shot.
9: And?
10: It can be tailored and matched more appropriately to the circulating flu strains that are occurring, and that can provide potentially better protection against the flu.
9: Talk with your doctor about it, says the doctor.
0: With just 38 days now till the midterm elections, the Supreme Court Friday night rejected an appeal that would have required Missouri to use a new redrawn congressional map favored by Republicans. Separately, the court cleared the way for the Trump administration to overhaul a citizen verification database and use it to check voter eligibility. Dave Packer, ABC News.
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9: Netflix may be ready to go audio only. 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
8: 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Hit contact if you want to send me an email. All right, I got to tell you about this new AI chatbot I've been using. It's called Muse, and it's from Meta. And I mentioned it on last week's show and maybe even the week before, but I was a little hesitant to try yet another chatbot, but I'm so glad I did. And I'm actually kind of annoyed that I did, because it's so good, but I'm so invested in ChatGPT that it's kind of tough to use both. But I'll tell you, it's pretty incredible. And I'm not the only one that thinks that. Their app really shot to the top of the iPhone App Store, and it's because it's so different than what we're used to. If you think about ChatGPT and Claude, it pretty much just, you ask it questions, it answers things. Well, Meta's new chatbot actually takes a proactive approach, so you can connect it to all of your different services, whether that's your email, your calendar, your contacts, even your finances if you want. And it's kind of always watching and looking and thinking about ways that

0: 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Talk about it right here.
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0: 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Your top of the hour information injection is just minutes away.
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9: Iran's foreign minister told reporters at the sidelines of the United Nations General Assembly that they presented a, quote, very clear plan to reopen the Strait of Hormuz within 7 days. In exchange, the United States would have to lift its naval blockade, waive oil sanctions, and observe a ceasefire that would also include Lebanon. Iran's president told ABC News on Thursday that they're ready for a, quote, trust-building relationship with the United States. No word yet from Washington if the Trump administration would accept Iran's terms. Peter Haralambos, ABC News, New York.

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0: Pope Leo continued his historic visit to France today with an open-air mass in Paris. The Vatican says about 700,000 people attended. This is ABC News.
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3: The world used to be afraid to say the word AIDS. 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But while others are cutting back, we are stepping up. 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And we never will.
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5: From ABC News, I'm Dave Packer in North Wildwood, New Jersey. These locals getting a bit too close for comfort as large waves crash along the seawall. This is an early season nor'easter continues to pound the East Coast with lashing wind, heavy rain, and large waves. It's all adding up to some serious coastal flooding. ABC's Sharifa Jackson is in Atlantic City, New Jersey, where streets are flooded.
6: Where I'm standing here on the sidewalk is about ankle deep. If I were to go into the street, it's even more than that. But this street is impassable now, and we have trash cans floating in the water now. So you know when you start to see that, we have a bit of water in the street. So we knew this was going to potentially happen. Now we are seeing this at this point.
5: And we've now learned the storm has turned deadly in New York City, where a 56-year-old man who was walking through a parking lot in Brooklyn died after being struck by a falling tree. The risk extending from the Carolinas to Maine. Hawaii bracing for its second hurricane in less than 2 months. Tropical storm warnings and hurricane watches are in effect for the Big Island as it gets lashed by Hurricane Nolo. Hawaii County Mayor Kimo Alameda said the crews are closely monitoring the island's power grid.
7: Electricity is key because a lot of our homes on the island, they have catchment water tanks, which is different from the continent. And so if the electricity goes out, then they water.
5: In the wake of the three-day summit between President Trump and Chinese President Xi Jinping, we're getting a readout on how the White House says that visit went. ABC's Stephen Portnoy in Washington.
8: The White House released this list of what it says the president accomplished in the talks this week. It has him pressing Xi Jinping to produce more refined fuels, but it's short on specifics. And it remains unclear whether the president received any commitments on China's support of Iran.
5: Today, President Trump telling reporters that he rejected Iran's offer through mediators yesterday to reopen the Strait of Hormuz if the U.S. takes certain steps. You're listening to ABC News.
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13: Another food outbreak, this time tied to raw milk cheese.
9: 13 people have been infected with E. coli across at least 9 states. 3 of those people were diagnosed with hemolytic uremic syndrome, which can be life-threatening.

0: Sierra Nevada Cheese Company recalling some of their cheeses, saying the products should be thrown away or returned. Health officials have long warned consumers to avoid raw milk products as they don't undergo pasteurization. Yuri Benajoud, ABC News, New York.
1: Well, this weekend's nor'easter is canceling events and tying up travel across the Northeast, but in Boston, the storm hasn't stopped the wedding bells.
2: The original plan was to have the wedding party of Trish McCorkle and David Latimer walk from their Boston hotel to the church this weekend, but as a powerful nor'easter brought 40-mile-an-hour winds and torrential rain to the area, the couple resorted to Plan B, calling up the city's iconic duck boats. Two of the amphibious vehicles were used to transport guests to the special event, which is said to have gone off without a hitch otherwise. Mike Dubusky, ABC News.
1: Two new Supreme Court decisions with just 38 days until the midterm elections. Last night, the justices rejected an appeal that would have required Missouri to use a new redrawn congressional map favored by Republicans. And separately, the court also cleared the way for the Trump administration to overhaul a citizen verification database and use it to check voter eligibility. Dave Packer, ABC News.
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4: From coast to coast, dangerous weather sweeping across the country. In the east, millions bracing for a powerful storm from the Carolinas up to New York City and Boston. Meanwhile, in the west, monsoon rains in New Mexico. Thousands of miles away, Tropical Storm Nola is gaining strength in the Pacific. It's expected to become a hurricane as it approaches the Big Island of Hawaii. More than a foot of rain is possible.
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0: fiction, and then I like to read the fiction book. So right now I'm reading a book called Cold Zero, which I haven't finished it, but so far it's a thriller and I really enjoy it. And the other book I'm reading is called Careless People, which I think someone, a listener actually recommended to me. And this is all about Facebook, and you can imagine where it goes. This is a former employee who did not like how Facebook did things. I don't know how that one ends either because I haven't finished it, but those are the two books I'm reading. All right, thanks for the emails. If you want to submit yours, just go to richontech.tv. And hit contact once you're there. All right, coming up, we'll take some more of your emails, plus we've got interviews and a lot more right here on Rich on Tech.
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2: 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So I started researching more about similarities between Earth and Mars and found that where Stonehenge is located, that mirrors identically place on Mars called Cydonia.
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11: ABC News, I'm Dave Packer. An early season nor'easter continues to pound the East Coast with lashing wind, heavy rain, and large waves. It's all adding up to some serious coastal flooding. ABC's Sharifa Jackson in Atlantic City, New Jersey, where the streets are flooded.
12: Where I'm standing here on the sidewalk is about ankle deep. If I were to go into the street, it's even more than that. But this street is impassable now, and we have trash cans floating in the water now. So you know when you start to see that, we have a bit of water in the street. So we knew this was going to potentially happen. Now we are seeing this at this point.
11: Tens of millions of people remain in the path of that nor'easter for tomorrow. Hawaii is bracing for its second hurricane in less than 2 months. Tropical storm warnings and hurricane watches are in effect for the Big Island as it gets lashed by Hurricane Nolo. And President Trump telling reporters that he has rejected Iran's offer through mediators yesterday to reopen the Strait of Hormuz if the U.S. takes certain steps. This is ABC News.
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the day, you know, yes, we knew that they used to have that big wad, but nowadays it could be hit or miss. Sometimes they have money, sometimes they don't. But I don't think the people that are, you know, trying to get them know if they have money or not. But good point. Thanks for that. Appreciate it. Let's see. Elizer in Florence, South Carolina, on episode 190, you recommended freezing your credit. Great advice. I've had mine frozen for 18 years. You mentioned the big three credit bureaus, Equifax, Experian, and TransUnion, but there's also a lesser known fourth called Innovis, Innovis. I learned about it from a security podcast 10 years ago and froze my credit there too. I thought your listeners should know. I love the show. Well, thank you, even though I butchered your name, Elizer. I think that's how you say it. Innovis, we'll look into that one. Tom says, I'm a longtime TiVo fan and I'm still using my TiVo Premiere, which has to be 12 years old or more. It's still working like new. Cox still supports my cable card, but only because I'm a legacy customer. I've been with them since the late 80s. My question is, when this thing dies, what do I do next? I don't know. That's going to be a tough one. Anonymous writes in, I still use a TiVo and spent about 6 months searching for a 32-inch or larger dumb TV. I finally found a 40-inch Insignia at Best Buy. Another option I came across is Samsung's commercial TVs. If you're searching for a TV without all those smart features, try terms like commercial TV, business TV, or hospitality TV. Andy says, I love your show. Thanks. That's Andy with an I. Jonathan says, I want to thank you for posting about Brian Bishop's passing. I discovered his newsletter through yours and it became one of my favorites. Brian had a real gift for finding under the radar movies. I watched so many great films I would have never known about otherwise. His passion for movies always came through. I'm sorry you lost a friend. He really seemed like a great human being. I'm sending my thoughts and prayers to his family. Thank you, Jonathan. Really appreciate that. And Linda, finally, in Michigan, says, you had me laughing throughout your show. I loved hearing you push back on some of the negative feedback and AI doomsayers. Keep it up, Rich. I love the show. And thanks for recently helping this computer hacking survivor. And did I say finally? Let's end with Frank. He says, if AI ever stops following orders, ignores the rules, or starts acting on its own, can't we just pull the plug? After all, AI still needs electricity to misbehave. Well, that's going to do it for this episode of the show. You can find links to everything I mentioned on my website. Just go to richontech.tv. You can find me on social media at richontech. Next week, we've got the computer exorcist, Mark Anthony Arena. He'll talk about if those photo sticks advertised actually work. And assistive tech expert Tony Gebhard will explain how blind and low vision users can get more out of AI tools like ChatGPT. Thanks so much for listening. There are so many ways you can spend your time. I really do appreciate you spending it right here with me. One reminder before I go, please do not drive distracted. Those texts can wait. Thanks to everyone who makes this show possible. My name is Rich DeMuro. I will talk to you real soon. Aloha.

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7: ABC News, I'm Dave Packer. A powerful, relentless nor'easter lashing communities from Virginia all the way to southern Maine. One person in Brooklyn, New York died after being hit by a tree that fell during the storm. And Hawaii is bracing for its second hurricane in less than 2 months. Tropical storm warnings, hurricane watches in effect for the Big Island as it gets lashed by Hurricane Nolo. Hawaii County Mayor Kimo Alameda.
8: Yeah, I mean, after a while, you just get used to it. It's kind of like the new normal. We all look at each other and we think, oh my gosh, one more time.
7: Four Americans among the six people killed in an explosion that collapsed a two-story building in Athens, Greece. The blast happened Friday in the tourist district of Plaka near the ancient Acropolis. The cause remains under investigation. President Trump said on Saturday morning that he rejects Iran's seven-day plan to reopen the Strait of Hormuz, though he did not go into specifics as to why he found the proposal unsatisfactory. This is ABC News.
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0: data to be harvested in that Cambridge Analytica data breach in 2016, which generated targeted ads for then-president candidate Donald Trump. New Mexico's Attorney General Ruel Torres called Friday's verdict a win for the people and sends a clear message to Meta.
1: Each of those counts is subject to a maximum penalty of $5,000 per violation. So in theory, this company is facing a civil penalty in excess of $219 billion.
0: Last month, Meta agreed to pay up to $18 billion to settle the multi-state lawsuit surrounding child safety issues. Dave Packer, ABC News.
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8: ABC News, I'm Dave Packard. The nor'easter slamming the East Coast has turned deadly. A 56-year-old man killed in Brooklyn, New York, when a tree fell on him while he was walking through a parking lot. States of emergency in New York and New Jersey, but this storm impacting the coast from the Carolinas all the way to New England. Meanwhile, Hawaii is bracing for its second hurricane in less than 2 months. Tropical storm warnings and hurricane watches in effect for the Big Island as it gets lashed by Hurricane Nolo. In Hilo, Andrea Gill says they're now used to getting lots of rain.
9: A lot of events have been shut down out of abundance of caution, and the rest of us are just kind of hunkered down and waiting.
8: Four Americans among the six people killed after an explosion collapsed a building in Athens, Greece. It happened near the Acropolis. The U.S. State Department blames a gas leak. President Trump announced that he's approved new fuel economy standards for cars and will, quote, terminate Biden-era policies for electric vehicles. This is ABC News.
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0: The lawsuit alleged that Polymarket is an illegal, unlicensed gambling operation that exposes New Yorkers to serious personal and financial risk. Polymarket argues they aren't subject to state gambling laws because it's technically selling financial contracts, something regulated by the federal government. But the New York Attorney General says that under state law, that's the same thing as gambling, and that Polymarket needs a state license to operate. The lawsuit comes as Polymarket sees a massive boom in business, on track to facilitate more than $70 billion in trades just this year. Peter Haralambos, ABC News, New York.
1: Fox News, I'm Chris DeMayo. The East Coast continues to get pounded by a major nor'easter as heavy rain and high winds hit the region. That's likely to last through the overnight hours. Meantime, Hurricane Nolo is moving away from Hawaii Island, but not before its effects are felt.
2: Hurricane Nolo, located to the south of the Big Island on this Saturday, likely to see the worst impacts there today. Tropical storm force winds, heavy rainfall, the potential for flooding.
1: That's National Hurricane Center Director Michael Brennan. Iran proposing a deal to reopen the Strait of Hormuz.
3: You know why? Because they're dying. You know why they're dying? Because they have no money coming in. Because they get their money from the Hormuz Strait.
1: President Trump rejecting the Iranian proposal. Earlier this week, the U.S. held

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0: 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Explore the unexplained and the extraordinary every night with the legendary Coast to Coast AM with George Norrie. From paranormal phenomena and UFOs to conspiracy theories and breaking news on the fringes of reality. 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
1: News. I'm Deborah Valentine. The nor'easter is expected to pick up steam overnight as it rapidly deepens over warm Atlantic waters and moves closer to the coast. New Jersey's Governor Mike Sherrill warning residents don't be fooled by the current lull.
2: Make sure you are prepared, and our emergency crews remain in close contact across the state with many of our county emergency centers. So report any power outages and keep yourself safe.
1: At least one storm-related death. New York City police say a 56-year-old Brooklyn man died when a tree fell on him. Hurricane Nola is tracking just south of the Hawaiian Islands, packing 90 mile per hour winds. Dr. Michael Brennan is director of the National Hurricane Center.
3: Hurricane Nola, located to the south of the Big Island on this Saturday, likely to see the worst impacts there today. Tropical storm force winds, heavy rainfall, the potential for flooding. So be in your safe place.
1: It's beginning to slowly edge westward away from the Big Island. 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

About 12 million Americans are at risk of losing unemployment help at the end of the year with programs from the CARES Act expiring. That's according to an analysis from the Century Foundation, but some programs will continue. One is SNAP to help struggling families get food. 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
1: I'm Deborah Valentine. Mid-Atlantic and New England states are experiencing a rare September nor'easter, strengthening overnight as it pulls closer to the coast. Fox's Chandler Painter.
2: Conditions are forecast to worsen Sunday morning around high tide, amplifying hazardous coastal conditions across the Northeast.
1: More than 94,000 customers are without power, according to PowerOutage.us. Iran's government claims they've shut down the Strait of Hormuz after the U.S. and Israel launched Operation Epic Fury, but Energy Secretary Chris Wright on Fox's My View with Lara Trump begs to differ.
3: The United States military, all of the joint forces have assured that we can continue, that we are restoring flow of oil and gas and refined products, even fertilizer, out of the Strait of Hormuz.
1: Ahead of the midterms, critics of President Trump say the Iran conflict has led to rising gas and oil prices. 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
5: From ABC News, I'm Dave Packer. COVID has turned deadly. A 56-year-old man killed in Brooklyn, New York, when a tree fell on him while he was walking through a parking lot. States of emergency in New York and New Jersey, but this storm impacting the coast from the Carolinas to New England. People in waterfront communities cleaning up damage, while officials warn that worsening conditions could still be on the way. Massachusetts fisherman Dave Marciano says folks in the fishing industry are staying home.
6: We knew this was coming. I'm sure the vast majority of the fleet is home safe. We knew this is a big blow. It's coming. And it's nothing to mess

From the Great Lakes, on the other side of Erie, I'm Ryan Renker, your host tonight on Coast to Coast AM. Big show planned for you tonight. Lon Milo Duquette on magic, the occult, and

0: guidance, get a hold of us. We have caring Christian counselors. You can start there. They'll call you back and spend time with you. We have a referral network. If you need more time with a counselor, we'll find somebody in your area that you can go and talk with. Mm-hmm. We also have those trusted resources, articles, programs, videos, counseling support, and much, much more. The idea is don't create an excuse that you can't find help. Help is here for you. Just call us. And if you can make a monthly pledge of any amount, we'll send you Lisa's book as our way of saying thank you for being part of the ministry and helping other people. We had one woman who wrote in, Connie. She said, 10 years ago, I learned I was carrying a stillborn child. I turned to focus on the family, and you helped me through one of the most difficult times of my life. Now, a friend I'll be mentoring was diagnosed with cancer. I knew exactly where to turn for resources and support. God has used this ministry in my life again and again, and I'm so grateful you've always been there when I needed you. There's the evidence, wow. And that's such a powerful story. So get in touch with us. Help us to help others like Connie to find their source in Christ. And if you can't make a monthly pledge, we'll send you a copy of Lisa's book for a one-time gift as well. And man, I hope you'll do it today.
1: Yeah, your generosity really makes a difference in the lives of people like Connie. So donate today as you can, or call to set up that initial consultation with one of our counselors. Certainly call to get a copy of the book, Making Peace with What I Can't Control by Lisa Turkhurst. 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
3: ABC News, I'm Brian Clark. Over 100,000 power outages from Virginia to Massachusetts. A nor'easter continues to batter the region with strong winds knocking down trees like one at Sue Mastria's home on Cape Cod.
4: I was asleep at 3 a.m. All of a sudden I heard boom, and I said, it's the tree.
3: A New York City Housing Authority worker was killed after being crushed by a falling tree in Brooklyn. Coastal flooding is also a major concern in areas, with flooding reported along beaches and in low-lying areas of New Jersey. Hawaii is dealing with severe weather as Hurricane Nolo moves closer to the Big Island, where it could bring over 2 feet of rain. Several homes have been evacuated near an airbase in southern England after several men were arrested for explosives offenses. That base is used by the U.S. Air Force. And Pope Leo continues his visit to France in the Catholic Sanctuary of Lourdes. He repeated his opposition to euthanasia. This is ABC News.
5: He challenges the narrative. He digs beneath the headlines. And he connects the dots no one else is talking about. 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
7: When we release a loved one, when we release a child into trusting the Lord, you know, we're releasing them to the Lord. We're not releasing them to a cliff to fall over. We need to mentally have this picture. We are releasing them into the arms of God, and that's the safest place for any person to be. Now, will we always get the outcome that we want? Absolutely not. But regardless, we can't control the outcome anyways.
8: That's insight from Lisa Turkhurst, who's our guest today again on Focus on the Family with Jim Daly. And we're glad you've joined us. I'm John Fuller.
9: You know, John, it's great to have Lisa back. Every time it's just like wisdom, wisdom, wisdom. And she's lived, you know, a life of observation, I would say. You know, last time we talked about fear and control, and we're going to continue that discussion today. It was so good and has application for each and every person, because in this life, in our sinful nature, fear, which the Lord does not want us to live in, leads to unhealthy control issues. And I would say, you know, many of the marital problems that we see here at Focus on the Family that we help at Hope Restored, our marriage intensive, much of it is rooted in this area of fear and control. And I'm so grateful she's written the book that we can talk about today. And I just want to get on with it.
8: Yeah. And that book is called Making Peace with What I Can't Control. Find relief from the exhaustion of overthinking, trying to fix others, and wanting to figure it all out.
9: Hey, hang on, John. The phones are ringing off the hook.
8: Don't miss out on your opportunity.
9: Come on.
8: Contact us today if you want to get a copy of the book. And by the way, download the broadcast app that we have so you don't have any fear about missing out on what Lisa shared last time.
9: We covered a lot of material last time, but we're going to roll into continuing to get to this issue of fear and control and all that. Let's go back and kind of talk about the common fears that often lead to control, because we didn't get to that list. And I'll read them again, and I want you to highlight a couple. But fear of rejection, abandonment, or not being loved. So these are the things in our, a lot of times in our childhood that we experience that set up our attitudes and our emotional response.
7: And even our perceptions of present-day things we're going to face. We will pull from these previous feelings, and they may go all the way back to unhealed things in our childhood or even experiences that we had throughout our adulthood. But boy, rejection's a big one.
9: And abandonment. I mean, that can, in a marriage, that can be some, the other spouse is working late and you catastrophize that into, what are they doing? They're not wanting to spend time with me. And they're actually working on a project that the boss said, could you get this done by the time you leave tonight? So some of that is like that, right? And because of those wounds as a child, you're making it as something it's not.
7: Yeah, I think one of the greatest fears that we have as humans is emotional suffering. And certainly the fear of loss ties right into that as well. I tell a story in the book about one of my dearest friends. Her name is Leah. She has worked side by side with me on every book project that I've done for, it seems like, eons, truly. But because we're so close and we're working together all the time, we process a lot of life. I tell a story about Leah losing her father to brain cancer. And he went from being this vibrant, healthy, strong man to finding out he had a brain tumor, and then the decline and deterioration, it was shocking. It definitely impacted her, and the grief was enormous. So Leah had one son by the time her father passed, and then she since had another daughter. And she came to me and she said, I think there's this area of controlling that has been really troublesome to my marriage. And that is that I always want to make every choice for my kids to make sure that they are healthy. And, you know, I watched my father deteriorate and I don't want that in my children. And so it's caused some tension between her and her husband. So we were processing this. And I asked her a very important question. I said, Leah, are you trying to keep your kids healthy? Or are you trying to prevent cancer? Because trying to keep your kids healthy, that is a responsible thing to do. Trying to prevent cancer is impossible. You can do all that you can do to set your children's health up for success, but ultimately you cannot control whether or not they ever get, you know, a diagnosis of cancer. And I think that helped open her brain to that fine line between being responsible, feed your kids healthy food, do what you need to do to keep them healthy, but not be so controlling where you take it into hyperdrive trying to prevent cancer, because at the end of the day, that's not going to be possible.
9: Yeah, and that's a good example of how to deal in a healthy way with something that could be unhealthy. Mm-hmm. How did, I mean, what was her first response, if you can recall? I mean, how did she, was she defensive or?
7: No, she wasn't, because I asked her a very important question at first. Are you open to a thought? And anytime we're going to share something that could step on somebody's toes, you just ask, you know, are you open to a thought? And she said, yes, I am. And so I asked her that profound question, you know, are you trying to keep your kids healthy? Are you trying to prevent cancer? And it really, really impacted on a very practical level the way that she's now interacting with her family. It was life-changing to her. It's not a perfect science, of course. Does she sometimes still step into, you know, trying to prevent cancer? Of course she does. But because she's aware of it, it has drastically improved the environment of her home. And I think that's the secret. It's not to do this right all the time, but it's to get it right while there is still time to provide a healthier environment for us and our loved ones.
9: Yeah, that is so good. In that regard, you were up in the Alpine, I think, one of those Alpine slide rides. We have plenty of them here in Colorado, actually. Come visit them. But it's what they do in the summertime, and you get into this metal, I don't know what you'd call it, car.
8: Yeah, kind of a roller coaster car.
9: Yeah, and you ride down the ski slopes, and you do it at a fast pace. But you learn something in that, kind of that little lesson of how to surrender.
7: That's right. And it was a painful lesson, truly. So my friend Joy really wanted to ride the mountain coaster. I was very timid. And I thought, I don't want to ride the mountain coaster. I've never wanted to ride a mountain coaster. I don't

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3: Lisa, I'm thinking of a book that Focus published with Dr. Ken Wilgus. The title is hilarious. It's Feeding the Mouth That Bites You, How to Emancipate Teenagers into Adulthood. And it kind of fits with this. But he explained to me, and I'm going to paraphrase, so Ken, if I'm doing this inappropriately, let me know. But he said a lot of his therapy time as a counselor is spent helping parents more so understand the moment they're in, because they tend to linger in that control, like you said, the healthy control of raising a young child, but they still have those attributes in the teen years. And he said, that's the biggest mistake a parent is making. You know, you let your later teen decide if they're going to go to church. Really? Ken, are you serious? Because you know the answer is most likely going to be maybe not. But he's saying, let them fail at home rather than go off to college or whatever they're going to do and totally get untethered to good habits, good biblical characteristics, et cetera. Mm-hmm. But you got to be strong enough, courageous enough to let them fail. Mm-hmm. And it's better that they fail in your home. That's kind of the genesis. But he said most of the therapy is undoing a parent's thought and helping a child be able to express themselves, which is kind of what you're saying.
4: Yeah, and let me fully acknowledge that I know how hard this is. And it sounds good when we're recording a broadcast.
3: Right.
4: Practical everyday living. Sometimes we're going to do this right and sometimes we're going to get it wrong. The secret is to recognize when we've gotten it wrong, when we've stepped over and tried to not only manage ourselves, but manage their life as well, is to catch it quickly and to go and acknowledge like, hey, I have stepped over into control mode and, you know, I love you. I want the best for you. It's not an excuse, but that is the truth. And guess what? Now I'm ready to say the script to you.
3: Yeah.
4: Okay.
3: So good.
4: Your choice. Okay.
3: Yeah.
4: You see, I think we cross the line again from being responsible to being controlling the minute that I don't stop at just sharing my wisdom, but I expect someone else's choices to line up with my desires.
3: That's it. That's the difference. And that's exactly what he's getting at. And that's where you end up in trouble. So let's make sure we understand what's mine and what's yours. Whoever that other person is, your spouse, your child, your friend, how do you know what's genuinely yours to own and what is theirs to own?
4: Mm-hmm. So if I can't own it, I can't control it. So here's the thing. I tell a story in the book about a loved one that had been struggling with addictions. And certainly in the world of addictions, control is a really big factor at play. So my loved one had been struggling with addictions, and I had gotten so in tune with their struggle that one night I woke up and it was like 2:00 in the morning, and I sat straight up in bed gasping. And I'm like, they're in trouble. They're doing something they're not supposed to be doing. Now, we didn't live in the same household, but it was someone I cared a lot about. And so we had Find My on our phone. And so I checked their location. And sure enough, 2 a.m., they're driving around. And I thought, there's no reason to be driving around at 2 a.m. And I literally got in my car. And I want you to hear where I'm crossing the line now. Mm-hmm. I got in my car and I drove to find them. They went through an all-night drive-through. I went to that drive-thru, I was able to catch up to them, and I pulled my car beside theirs, told them to pull over. They refused. Mm-hmm. I parked my car. I went and I stood my body in front of their vehicle and said, you cannot drive until you pull over and take a breathalyzer test. And it had become such an overwhelming situation that I carried a breathalyzer test in my glove compartment. And so I eventually

0: eventually got them to pull over. And eventually they took the breathalyzer test. And eventually I talked them into letting me drive them home. But I will tell you, after I dropped them off, I drove home. I walked up my sidewalk at 3 a.m. And I thought, what am I doing? This is not sustainable. This is not sustainable. And in the end, this isn't helping. Is that an extremely painful realization? Yes. But what I was doing was I was not only doing my part, I was doing their part. And I felt like it was my duty to prevent bad things from happening. And so I became a rescuer to the nth degree. And in the end, did all of my rescuing efforts ever cause them to turn around? No. I rescued and rescued and rescued and rescued, but it's kind of like pulling a loved one off a train track. If they're continuing to crawl back up on that train track and the train is barreling closer and closer and closer, every single time when you climb back on the train track and you pull them off and you pull them off and you pull them off, eventually you're going to crawl up on the train track chasing them once again and the train's going to run over you both.
1: Yeah. I mean, and it's, you know, I know a story where someone did engage their adult child, young adult, 20-something, and they did that exact thing. And it actually, the outcome was a more positive outcome, that was an action that arrested the child's behavior and they got help. And so it is, you know, you never know. But I, just like you're looking at those things, but you've got to know your motivation, and only you can know your motivation.
0: That's
1: like, how
0: right.
1: far can I do this? How long can I do this? And, you know, that is such a personal thing. But the warning is what we're wanting parents to
0: Absolutely.
1: Hear or friends to hear.
0: And look, you can be a support. You can be...
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4: 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Now, we do that by leveraging our Smart Wealth system. It's a process that we use to turn a pile of financial decisions into one clear plan. And we're going to talk about how we do that and also reducing next year's taxes. Casey, do you like paying taxes?
5: I can't say that I do, no.
4: I have only in my entire career ever met one person that said, Jim, I really like taxes. And I will tell you that he is not a client.
5: Did he work for the IRS?
4: I don't know what he did. He came to a workshop and he sat in there and he talked trash the whole time. And I think like one of my competitors sent him as a plant or
5: Maybe.
4: Something. I don't really know. But he is the lone duck, mm-hmm. if you will, on that. I think most people, when I sit down with them, they have never said, I want to pay more. Now, let's be clear. We're going to talk about tax strategy today, not tax evasion. And those are two separate things. We want to do what's legally permissible. Mm-hmm. And that's what we're going to talk about, that and more on today's show, right?
5: Yeah, we are. So I think that people tend to kind of automize the taxes and they don't really think about it until it's time for their actual filing of their return. But by February and March, a lot of the opportunities to change the outcome are already gone. So Jim, why is this time of year so important when we're looking at tax strategies?
4: I think there's just some real opportunities here. And let's first off lay out what the difference between tax preparation is and tax strategy. And tax preparation is where you probably have a very competent CPA or tax preparer who, when you bring your tax returns in, they look for every deduction. They do your taxes and file them on the right schedule, and they do the best job possible. And the problem is they're looking over their shoulder. So they're looking into the past and saying, based upon what you've done, what can we do at this point to potentially realize every deduction? Tax strategy looks ahead. It looks over for the next 1, 3, 5, 10, 15, 20 years and says, what can we do today to get ready for tomorrow, to pay less in taxes tomorrow, if possible? Preparation tells us what happened. Planning can still influence what happened.

0: weed guard down, you know, that like
1: black
0: black fabric you put down, you will always be fighting weeds. And you're going to fight weeds either way, right? Like always. But that's a proactive step to manage your weed issue. Because then your weeds only grow on top of it. They're really easy to pull up. They're super simple. You move on, you're done.
1: Yeah.
0: Otherwise, you get these deep-rooted weeds that you may never get rid of. You have to spray pesticides and everything else.
1: Oh, yeah.
0: I think that's the difference. That's really the difference between us is what kind of garden do you want? Yeah. And for me, I want something beautiful. I want something that I don't have to work on like every year in this huge way and be reactive to it constantly.
1: Yeah, those proactive moves or those small moves can be made earlier, and it'll actually make your tax filing easier if instead of waiting until December and scrambling. And it's not about finding a last minute tax strip. It's more about being intentional throughout the year. So, Jim, I'd like to walk through a few things listeners can still be looking at and some of the ways that we hear people are leveraging some tax strategies. For someone who regularly gives to charity, when might a donor advised fund be worth considering? And can you explain to the listeners what a donor advised fund is?
0: Yeah, donor advised fund or DAF is a pretty amazing account. You know, for people that are charitably inclined, what they can do is put a lump sum of dollars or appreciated assets into an account. And basically, they're going to set up their own endowment, if you will. Now, there are rules and there's restrictions and there's covenants and there's all kinds of things to be available or be rather aware of. But you may contribute assets now and distribute the money later. What I like to use a donor advised fund when we use it is when people have a really big tax year. Think of a liquidation of a house or they sold some very highly appreciated assets. You can pick out the 10 different reasons why people might have a really big tax year. And if you have some appreciated investments, they can be really leveraged in a useful way for charitable giving. Now, again, you have to be charitably inclined to want to do a donor advised fund. If in your mind, hey, I don't give and I'm not going to give and my family is my charity, that's fine, by the way. Like there's no, we don't care, but a donor advised fund will not be right for you. But for those folks who say, hey, you know, I give to Virginia Tech or I give to the Humane Society or Angels of Assisi or my church or whatever that is, a donor advised fund might be a really great way to potentially mitigate some of the tax consequences associated with the sale of a business, the sale of a property, a sale of anything. And if you do it right, you might be able to give some appreciated stock, get the full value of the deduction or at least the partial value and not have to realize the capital gains along the way. So used correctly, they can be very powerful.
1: Yeah. So charitable planning is one opportunity. Another can come from earning self-employment income. So I know in our era, we have a lot of self-employed people, a lot of people, you know, putting that grit, that blood, sweat, and tears into making their own businesses and not necessarily thinking about tax strategies. What should someone doing consulting, freelance work, or other self-employment know about a SEP IRA?
0: Well, a SEP IRA, when we're talking about this, if again, if you're self-employed, if you own a business, whether you're a consultant or you have an HVAC company, doesn't really matter, or you even have some side income from some other job and that you're reporting. I'm not talking about the lawn mowing business where maybe some money changes hands and it doesn't get reported. I'm not saying you should do that. I'm just saying that does occur that I've heard of. Side income may create additional retirement savings opportunities. And a SEP IRA can allow the money to get a really significant tax deduction along the way. I think it's a really nice account. Kind of think of it as almost as a 401k, but for self-employed individuals. Now, there are some restrictions. If you have employees, a SEP might not be right for you. You might look at a simple IRA or a 401k, something of that nature. But if you don't have employees, you know, I think it is self-insured people. I think of realtors, consultants, professionals, maybe some attorneys, et cetera, a SEP can make a lot of sense. Now, there are contribution rules and limits depending upon your income and your circumstances. And you do need to make sure you coordinate this with your other retirement plans if you have them, because what we don't want to do is think we get to double dip, you know, say fully fund a 401k and fully fund our SEP. So you do have to be careful here. I was thinking about we're part of the Dave Ramsey system or program, rather. We're a SmartVestor Pro. And recently we received, you know, somebody reached out to us from his program and said, hey, we want to connect with you. And they were a realtor and they were looking at, hey, we're paying way too much in taxes. We have a great year. We're selling a lot of properties. What can we do in this situation? A SEP made a lot of sense because there's not this massive cost or fiduciary responsibility from the owner's perspective around the investments, whereas a 401k would have had a different set of restrictions and covenants that we would have had to apply, and it can be more costly. So depending upon your

0: unique circumstances, a SEP can make all the sense in the world. And for other people, it doesn't make sense at all. For our firm, I would never use a SEP. So we use a 401k instead because it allows our team members to contribute. And then we give a 6% match. So depending upon your circumstances, you have to choose the account that makes the most sense.
1: Right. Yeah. It's all going to boil down to what do you need? What do your employees need? What really benefits everybody under one umbrella? So let's move to something that I think will apply to an even broader group of people, and that's your tax withholdings. So why should people take a look at their tax withholding before we get to the end of the year?
0: You don't want it to sneak up on you. I think that's probably why income changes can make last year's withholdings inappropriate this year. It might even be withdrawals you're taking from your IRA or your 401k. All of a sudden, maybe you're taking more and maybe at other income sources. What I try to avoid when we're going to do tax planning for clients is I don't like these April surprises. And what I think about as an April surprise is when you've effectively done something and then all of a sudden, at the end of the day, you have a big tax bill in April. So, Casey, have you ever received a surprise bill of any kind?
1: I have not received a tax bill, but I have received several unexpected bills in my lifetime, yes.
0: Those are not welcome.
1: No, they are not.
0: And especially when it says IRS on the envelope.
1: Yeah.
0: Like whenever we get one at the business, it kind of, I get scared. And I don't think anybody wants one of those. So we want to check our withholdings. You know, a large refund, by the way, is also not a successful financial victory. And there's a lot of people out there who love the idea of refunds. I mean, we meet them. And yeah. By the way, I think it's okay. I don't think you should be ashamed of that, but you are giving the government a tax-free loan.
1: Right.
0: All right. So that $4,000 or $6,000 you got back that you use, I don't know, on a trip or what, fill in the blank.
1: Yeah.
0: That's fine. Just know that, you know, you could have been earning maybe 3% in a high yield money market during that time. Not a lot of money. Clearly, it's not going to move your needle in this massive way, but still, I try to be a good steward of my dollars.
1: Yeah.
0: You know, so I don't think it's this huge victory either, but I think it's always a good opportunity and always a good time to review that and make sure that your withholdings are right. And if, by the way, if you're owing money every year, maybe you want to up your withholdings. Mm-hmm. If you're getting a big check back, maybe you want to loosen those up. So it depends on your very unique, specific situation as you do this. The best thing to do is just run the math or have a qualified financial advisor to help you out along the way so you don't get that big surprise.
1: Yeah, I think that's good insight there. And I always find it intriguing. I like to have this conversation with people because people really do feel strongly one way or the other about either getting a tax refund or trying to get it, you know, as even as they possibly can. Some people really look forward to those refunds and can't imagine, you know, changing anything because that's what they look forward to.
0: And they shouldn't.
1: Right.
0: Right. If that's something you love and look forward to, mm-hmm. don't change it.
1: But then other people think it's just the wildest thought to even want a refund, that you should really try to get it as close as you possibly can.
0: And that's okay too.
1: Yeah. So it's just, it's an interesting conversation. One final item is especially important for retirees who have reached required distribution age. Why do you not want somebody waiting until the last couple weeks of December to start thinking about their RMDs?
0: No, it's a lot of it has to do with the penalty. You know, first determine whether an RMD actually applies to you this year. And, you know, for anybody that's out there, it's either going to be 7.5 or you have an inherited IRA. That's most of the folks. I think I covered about 90% of the reasons mm-hmm. why people would have one. You need to calculate how much actually needs to be distributed. But the problem, there's two problems here. Waiting until December could put you in a position where you don't get it processed in time and you have a penalty.
1: Right.
0: And I think the penalty is 25%. So it's mm-hmm. it's pretty steep. You have to be careful on it. And the other reason is it doesn't give you any wiggle room to look at Roth conversions, to look at contributions, to do all these things. So I would say being proactive here makes a huge amount of difference for folks. We don't want to be a victim to the tax code because, again, it's already published. We know exactly what's coming. We can go out and make adjustments to it. And you know, I think for a lot of folks out there, they're stepping into retirement or they're in retirement and they don't have a clear plan. That's okay. The great news for you is you're not alone. You don't have to figure this all out by yourself. If you're uncertain about anything we talked about today, I would encourage you to give us a call and let's talk through your taxes, your investments, your income, so you feel confident in your road ahead. Look, we can't pick the phone up for you. You've got to do that work. And I know there's a lot of folks out there who've been meaning to call and life just gets away from them. So today's the day. Give us a call or shoot us a text at 540-505-3300. 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
0: 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But before we jump into it, if you want to learn more about who we are and what we do, you can always go out to martinwealth.com. Again, our website is martinwealth.com. So Casey, bring us in.
1: Yeah, we're going to be talking about being the executor of the will. So I'd say that there's several people listening that have either been an executor of the will or they're thinking about who should be theirs, or they've been witness to somebody that has been. And I think being named an executor on somebody's will can sound like an honor. You know, that person trusts you to carry out their final wishes. But once you see everything that goes into that job and that what that responsibility actually holds, I think it can also start to feel overwhelming. So let's talk about what people are really agreeing to when they become the executor of a will. It can mean significant legal and administrative responsibility. You're coordinating with several different offices, courthouses, wherever any of their assets are located to make sure that they're distributed properly. There might be financial accounts, property, maybe there's taxes due, creditors involved. One thing that I have seen is family dynamics can definitely make the process more difficult. I think that money and death can really bring out the worst in people sometimes.
0: Money. Mm-hmm. Yeah, it really does. And it's sad to see. I don't know why it does, but I guess people are emotional to start with.
1: Yeah.
0: Right? Like there's a lot of grief and there's a lot of guilt and there's a lot of missed opportunities. And you come into the world kicking and screaming, and most people go out that way. And then the people that are left, I don't think it's something that we have a playbook on and we know how to handle. So, you know, folks fight over it, and they really fight over it when there's no legal documents. Mm-hmm. Mom's wishes or dad's wishes aren't listed out.
1: Yeah.
0: And then what happens is that people end up the worst sides of them. They think the other side is getting greedy and taking their money. I mean, I don't know how many families I've sat across with, and they're never the guilty party, by the way.
1: Yeah.
0: It's always the other people were the worst people in the world and they got greedy and blah, blah, you know, all this stuff. And maybe that was the case, or maybe we just have rose colored glasses on and we don't realize that maybe we had a little bit to do that as well. I've not had to go through it before.
1: Yeah.
0: You know, I know this is a conversation that I have with my parents to say, look, I need your wishes to be very specific, whatever they are. I don't care. Mm-hmm. I don't care. If they gave it all to charity, I'd like shake my head and say, whatever. And depending upon the charity, you know, I might be more open to that, but I'm just saying, like, I would think that's fine. Mm-hmm. It wouldn't bother me what they spent their money on, but the worst thing to do is to do nothing at all.
1: I would agree. And I think that a piece of the puzzle that gets brought up when you get to the stage that this person has to start being the executor of the will is estates in these processing times can take months or longer to settle. You know, you unfortunately will have those people that don't want it to take that long. So you're really starting to, if you are the executor of the will, you might be fielding a lot of calls or a lot of angry calls of where's this, where's that, you know. So let's start with what the executor is actually responsible for doing. So let's understand the role. Jim, what are some of the major responsibilities an executor may have after someone passes away?
0: Well, other than dealing with the crazy family members, and that's part of it. And not all, by the way, there are plenty of family situations where everything was seamless and it worked out well.
1: Right.
0: Like a lot of families can get along on this, and it's not always horror stories, so it's important to recognize that. But you need to locate the will and other important estate documents. You ultimately need to identify and protect the financial and physical assets. So that means going to mom or dad's house, or brother or sister, whoever, and making sure you've secured everything. Once people find out that that person's no longer alive, who knows what the neighbors or anybody
1: off the street,
0: they know nobody's living there anymore. So secure all that. You got to handle the probate and administrative steps. You have to pay the legitimate bills. Be careful on that one. People will send bills. This is a little bit of a racket I've heard, that people will send bills for things that there was nothing actually done, but they know that nobody can verify it, so they send a bill to the estate. So pay the legitimate bills, the debts, the estate expenses. Coordinate with the attorneys, accountants, and financial professionals. And ultimately, you're going to distribute the assets according to the estate plan, according to the wishes of the individual who left the money. That's the big to-do. So that's a big job. It doesn't sound like that's a lot.
1: Mm-hmm.
0: It's a big job.
1: It's a big job. And one of the biggest mistakes I think we see people do is they just start to automatically distribute the assets or start to move them before they really understand the entire estate, which is going to bring us to another important point when we're talking about estate planning. The will doesn't necessarily control everything. And I can sit here and vividly remember multiple conversations where I've had to tell somebody that, and the deer in the headlights look that I get. One that I won't forget, but not everything passes through the will. So again, people sometimes assume that the will determines who receives every single asset. Jim, why isn't that necessarily the case?
0: Well, retirement accounts generally flow through the beneficiary designations. So let's imagine the will. I'm just going to paint a picture. Let's imagine you set up a will and the will says, hey, I want 50-50 to go to my two kids. Okay, that's how a lot of wills are mm-hmm. set up. They want the money to go to their surviving children. But way back when, maybe you just listed your one child. When you set up the account, maybe it was you, your wife, and your oldest child.
1: Yeah.
0: And maybe you've never changed that. And all of a sudden, you die and whatever's left. And if your wife, assuming she's predeceased you, it's just going to go to that last child. Whatever's on that beneficiary designation supersedes the will. So I think that's a big part of it. Life insurance is the same way. Annuities, same way. Some bank accounts can transfer through payable on death instructions, or TODs, transfer on death. So depending upon how that's structured, so that's important to recognize. Property ownership can also affect how assets transfer. So it's not as simple as just going down to your attorney and setting up a will. You actually have to make sure that you check all the elections on all your accounts.
1: Mm-hmm.
0: And it's one of the things we really focus on in our firm, is making sure that our clients, their wishes are named on their beneficiary elections. It's something we bring up every year. But every 48 months, we try to bring this up.
1: Right.
0: And every 2 years, 24 to 48 months, we just try to bring it up and say, hey, does this still match your intentions? And 9 times out of 10, it's yes, but there's always that wonky one. Once or twice a year, we have a couple people say, oh, no, I don't want to do that anymore. And then we make the adjustments, and then their documents reflect their wishes, because it's their money. They get to choose where it goes.
1: Yeah, or I'll have the conversation where we're just checking in and saying, hey, any big life changes or any big changes that could affect your financial picture? And to them, something small, they might not immediately think about beneficiaries, but me being a planner, I can think, okay, well, that could affect this. Let's review that as well. But the best time to uncover those questions is by being proactive and often asking while the person is still alive.
0: Yeah, you can't, but I don't know if you've ever seen it, but you can't change the beneficiary election after you're dead.
1: You cannot.
0: So my recommendation is do it while you're still living. And by the way, people, a lot of things can change this. I mean, people all of a sudden, they decide that they look at their kids and their kids, there's two things that happen. Either they look at their kids and say, that's a lost cause.
1: Mm-hmm.
0: I mean, I could give them all the money in the world and it'd still be gone tomorrow. Or they look at their kids and say, they're doing so darn well. They don't need the money. So right. They say, well, maybe my grandkids.
1: Yeah.
0: Right. Like, so either one of those, if they look at their kids and they're clowns with money, they're just going to say, I'm giving up on them.
1: Mm-hmm.
0: I'll at least let the grandkids have a shot. So I just think that it's okay to change.
1: Yeah.
0: And it's also okay to review on a regular basis.
1: Yeah. And again, we want to ask those questions and really dive deep on those topics. while the person is still alive. So if you already know you've been named the executor, what conversations do you think you should try to have before you ever need to serve in that role?
0: I'm the executor on my parents' estate, I think. They tell me I am. I have to imagine I would be given what I do and my proximity to where they live. Okay. I want to know where the documents are located. Okay. That's important. If they're no longer here, I need to go get the documents, read the documents, understand what their wishes are so I can follow those out. All right. So I think that's important. I know who their accountant, I know this stuff already, but you would want to know this. You'd want to know who their attorney is, their accountant, their financial advisor. One of the things we talk to our clients about is make sure you have basically a letter that effectively will say, here are my professional contacts. It should be affixed to your will. I think it's really helpful so they can call the person that's there so they can make this life easy. Ask about insurance policies, businesses, know about outstanding debts and recurring expenses, and find out where the important passwords. This is an important one. Passwords to phones, passwords to bank accounts.
1: Yes.
0: Make your life easier. Now, that's going to be hard because a lot of these places require you to do it and change it all the time.
1: Constantly.
0: So this one's more difficult than it should be, but it's important to have that. And look, here's the other thing. And I'm just going to throw this out, and this is for anybody who's listening, who's not the executor. If you've decided to write out one of your kids on your will, and you're going to give it all to the other kid, you don't make your surviving child have to break that news to them.
1: That'd be rough.
0: That's just me. I mean, that's me preaching from the soapbox, but you do what you want. It's your money and there ain't no judgment here. But if my parents would never do this, but if they wanted to write my sister out of the will, they're going to have, I would tell them to man up and have that conversation. Don't let me be the bearer of bad news, because then what are they going to do? They're just going to blame me.
1: Yeah.
0: So I would just say, if you're going to do that, figure out, write a letter or have some conversation. If you can't have a conversation beforehand because you don't, just don't want that stress and you know what the result will be, maybe write a letter and explain why. At least they have that. Tell them you love them. Like, soften the blow somewhat. Yeah. That would be my advice.
1: Yeah, that's kind of the raw end of the deal I think executors will get, because, maybe they don't know that conversation hasn't been had, and then they have to deliver that news. And again, it's not a great role sometimes.
0: Yeah, don't shoot the messenger, but they always get shot. Mm-hmm. So, I don't want the bullet.
1: Yeah. And then once the process actually begins, speed isn't necessarily your friend. So we don't want to rush the process. We want to make sure that we really fulfill our duties as that executor. And one of the best ways to do that is to just ask for help. A lot of the departments and courthouses or offices, whoever you have to call, it's likely not their first rodeo helping somebody settle an estate. So ask questions that you don't know the answers to, especially if it's the first time you're having to actually do this.
0: Most people understand, if they're in this business, they've dealt with people going through grief and with questions, and they know people have varying degrees of comfort having dealt with the court systems and all those things. So don't rush it. Some obligations have to be handled before the assets are distributed as well. Mistakes can be difficult to unwind once that money has been distributed. An estate attorney can really guide you. A tax professional can help. A financial advisor can help and coordinate things as well. It's one of the things I really pride ourselves on is, look, we have clients, lots of clients, and unfortunately, nobody gets out of this alive. Mm-hmm. And we do have clients that pass away, and I'm really proud of the way our team handles this and helps the surviving spouses, that helps the beneficiaries, really make this the easiest process possible. Because there are a lot of emotions, there's a lot of grief, and the executors are often overwhelmed. Mm-hmm. So it's our job, in my opinion, to make their life easier. Whether you're thinking about how do I get my estate affairs in order, or how do I figure out my retirement, it doesn't have to feel confusing. 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Your income, your taxes, your investments, your legacy plan. 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That was a really powerful segment. I hope it helps some folks out there. We're going to be talking about how to live retirement with no regrets when we come back. That and more on Smart Wealth and Retirement.
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0: All right, Jim. I want to take a few minutes to get to know you a little bit better. I want to put some context into the person that you are. And I know you love to travel. Anybody that knows you closely knows that that is a priority for you in this lifetime.
1: Very true.
0: If you had to pick a place.
1: Just one?
0: Just one, unfortunately. What destination do you believe should be on everyone's bucket list to visit?
1: Wow, that's a hard one. Is it Pulaski, Virginia?
0: No.
1: It's a lovely place. Clater Lake is lovely. It's pretty amazing.
0: Mm-hmm.
1: Is it Iceland? I do love Iceland. I think it's Montana.
0: Interesting.
1: I think Glacier National Park is like God went out and kissed the ground.
0: I've seen some beautiful pictures.
1: It is absolutely amazing. You can see amazing. It's what you want Yellowstone to be. Yellowstone's great, by the way. But it's what you picture Yellowstone being. Incredible mountains, reflective glass water, bears and wolves and animals and everything.
0: Mm-hmm.
1: It is really awe-inspiring. And then Montana in itself is just, it's wildly beautiful. It's open. It's lovely. It's green. I've not been there in winter, but it's lovely and green. So my advice to anybody is go to Glacier. And here's how you do it. Here's the way we did it, at least. Mm-hmm. You fly to Chicago, and you can take the Amtrak from Chicago to Whitefish, Montana, and they have an observation car. You can do it old school. You rent a car when you get there, and you just go have the best time ever.
0: Yeah.
1: And we had so much fun. You can do it the other way around, too. You could fly into Montana and then take the train back to Chicago. But there's something pretty darn amazing about leaving a city, going out and getting a slice of pizza. Good pizza in Chicago. Yeah. Chicago pizza is different than everywhere else. They put the sauce on top. And the dish, it's pretty amazing. And then and then leaving all of that, getting out to the plains, and then getting into mountain passes. So from myself to everybody listening, go see Glacier. It is lovely.
0: I think that if you ever get tired of financial planning, you should be a travel agent.
1: It's on my list for my next career and my next life.
0: Thank you, Jim, for that excellent advice. I hope that at least one of the listeners takes it and goes on that trip and really gets to experience that. I know that I am going to write it down for my family, but this is our little section of getting to know Jim.
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1: 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We're in Christiansburg, Roanoke, and Lynchburg. And our job on the show, it's pretty simple. It's to help you make sense of your money in the most common sense way possible. Look, retirement is a pile of financial decisions, Casey. It's just a lot. And believe it or not, people spend a lot of time with financial regrets.
0: Yeah.
1: And I think people in general spend a lot of time with regret. I don't think it's healthy, but I think it's human, right? And there's a lot that is not healthy that we do, but it's definitely human. And I think that's what we're going to talk about right now is maybe how do you live with no regrets here?
0: Yeah, like you said, it's a human reaction to have regrets. You're obviously not perfect and you're never going to be, and neither is anybody else in your life. So you're never going to do things exactly how you would have wanted to. And obviously, we have like show notes that keep us on track when we do our shows. And Jim, do you remember that commercial? Somebody got, I think it was some kind of chocolate bar commercial where somebody got a tattoo and it was supposed to say no regrets, but they spelled it wrong and it said no regrets.
1: I do. I think it was like 100 grand or something like that, which is, by the way, the best candy bar on the planet.
0: I don't think I've had one.
1: 100. Oh, I'm going to get you one. 100 grand is, it's pretty stellar. What's your favorite candy bar?
0: Snickers right now, but it changes every week.
1: Okay. I digress. So yes, I do remember that. I think it was 100 grand. 100 grand is fabulous. Yes. Yeah, it's really good.
0: So with that in mind, every time I have looked at this, I was hoping that I would not say no regrets instead of no regrets. But keeping with the theme today, I want to kind of flip that around. I want to give you a few statements that I'm guessing you almost never hear from retirees, and I want you to tell us what we can learn from them. So first and foremost, I really regret putting money into my Roth IRA every year. Have you ever heard that?
1: Yeah, never. No. Look, there are certain things that we don't regret about. Like, we don't regret about catching the bigger fish.
0: No.
1: That's a good thing.

0: There's no regrets. I mean, has anybody bought a truck and said, man, I wish I would have bought a smaller truck?
1: No, not likely.
0: No, I'm getting really redneck things right now, but you know, I
1: It's
0: am a
1: right up
0: guy.
1: my alley.
0: I am a guy, and this is what I do. So, yeah, no, look, Roth IRAs, I can't say you can never have too much money in them because there is a point where people do oversave and give up on living a great life. So I want to be careful, but for most people, that's not the case. A tax-free assets can provide huge amounts of flexibility in retirement. Roth money can help diversify future tax exposures. There are just so many reasons why you can't overfund your Roth in a meaningful way. There are times where you maybe don't want to put as much into the Roth as you would have. Let me give you an example. Let's imagine you're working. I'm going to say you're a doctor. You're a surgeon. You're a world-class surgeon. You're making $1 million a year. Okay. If you have a 401k available to you and you're at a 37% tax bracket and you're going to retire 2 years from now and you're going to drop down to the 22% bracket, maybe that's a case. But most people are not living in a 37% bracket. They don't even touch it. So for 9 out of 10 folks, yeah, it really matters. And the other thing I love about a Roth is just the flexibility. It really gives us a chance to make decisions in retirement that we otherwise would not have made. If all your money is in traditional IRAs or 401ks or 403bs, 457s, just remember every time you take money out of that account, you pay taxes on it. In fact, it's always scary to me when somebody comes in and they say, you know what I really want? I want to buy an RV and we want to travel around. And I'm like, that's awesome because that's like stuff I love. And then I'm like, well, let's talk about how we're going to do this. Well, I plan to take it out of my IRA. And I'm like, oh, that's going to be, if it costs $100,000, you're likely going to have to take $130,000 out of there. You're going to have to pay 22% federal and 5% state. And that's right there. We're at 127. So it's just a big number all of a sudden. And we don't have that flexibility without a Roth.
1: Yeah, unfortunately not. And I think that that's kind of where some people will get into some of those regrets as they look at that IRA as kind of like a savings account without any other implications, but there certainly
0: And
1: can
0: they will
1: be.
0: say, why didn't I save more in a Roth? Why shouldn't I save more money in a Roth? If most people will never have a chance to sit in on our team meetings and in our firm, we have people of varying ages. And I am always complaining to them to save more and put it in the Roths every time because I can see the future and I know that will help their future.
1: Yes, I do believe that you think you can see the future. That's for sure. So let's move on to another one. I think that I have a mixed opinion about this, actually, but I want to see what yours is. I should have spent more and saved less. Do you hear many retirees coming to you complaining about simply they just save too much?
0: They don't say this at first. Okay, so I think it's really important to think about this. Nobody ever says that when they're in their 40s or 50s or 60s. People can feel that way in their 80s. And they can look down at their 401ks and IRAs and say, what the heck? Now, with all that said, I don't think that's a savings issue. So I don't think people say, I really saved too much. I think what really happened is they should have spent more in retirement. I mean, that's where the rubber hit the road is they were 63 years old. And instead of going out and taking the trip to Hawaii and getting the new truck and helping their kids out, they decided to live in fear of spending the money. They didn't spend the money. And then they wake up when they're 80 and they realized those chances and opportunities for experiences for helping the kid, it may have passed them by. And now they're just sitting on a boatload of money and no place to really spend it. And I think that's some of it there. Most people do not regret saving too much, but there is a balancing act to be had. And there can be a situation where I don't ever hear people say it, but I can see sometimes people get so obsessed with saving, it almost becomes a game. Like the balance sheets becomes like a game, a video game where the higher score wins. That's not how life works. There are no winners or awards for being the richest person in the graveyard. And I think that's a real opportunity for people once they wrap their mind around it, that it's not that. Life is more than about who has the biggest 401k balance. Nobody ever gets excited about that. I think what's really cool is when you have a friend or a neighbor or a family member who has amazing experiences and can bless the people in their life and do amazing things. That's the real winner of life in my book.
1: I would agree with that. And I think that if you think about it this way, I don't think that you're on your street comparing 401k balances with people. Johnny down the road doesn't know what you have. But if you spend every dollar or become obsessive about saving every dollar, you could, like you said, be giving up a lot of life experiences. I've seen, you know, we work with younger couples as well, and I've seen people get into the FIRE momentum, that FIRE program, which I'm not saying is good or bad, but my concern is always for them at being such a young age, saving too much and not really getting to experience life while they're still healthy, and they're really fixated on that retirement age that's coming in 30 or 40 years. Our next example involves a financial decision whose importance sometimes isn't appreciated until the worst possible moment. And that's the life insurance payout was insulting. So do you ever hear many surviving spouses complaining that their spouse left too much financial protection behind?
0: No, not at all. You know, I've shared on the show, but early in 2026, I was diagnosed with cancer. Ended up going through 25 rounds of radiation, a crazy long surgery, lots of rehab, and you know, I'm back and I feel great and I'm cancer free. But at the same time, I wished I would have had a lot more life insurance when I was going through that, because I was thinking about if I left my family behind, did they have enough? And the answer is yes. Like, I'm a good planner. I focus on planning. I don't live in debt. You know, I really eat my own cooking. We're a Dave Ramsey SmartVestor Pro business, and I really follow those tenets. I really do eat my own cooking.
1: You do.
0: But with all that said, I have met people who have been on the other side of that and inherited money, and they were so thankful. But I know they were under, like, their spouse should have had more.
1: Yeah.
0: That $250,000 policy or $500,000 policy sounds real good until you realize, like, the breadwinner has passed away, and now you have, maybe you have kids in college or you have family, and you're thinking, how do I thread the needle here? How do I thread the needle to be able to pay off the mortgage, finish the kids in college, the weddings? I don't know that I have enough, and then still be able to live the way I've lived my life before. And we're not talking about making people rich. Like, I didn't think about that at all with my family. I just thought about, if I were no longer here, would my kids still be able to go to the schools that I want without debt? Would my wife still be able to live in the house that we built together? Like, all of the stuff that was important to me. So I don't think that's the case. Now, I do think there's a case, and you sat across the table from me, where I've met people that had too much insurance.
1: Yes.
0: And I've said to them, look, what? Mm-hmm. What are we trying to do here? You can have too much insurance, but most people have too little. That's a darn fact. And it's easy to understand why. It costs money and it's not fun and there's no immediate payment. And at least when you put money in a 401k, you're like, yeah, it's there and I can go spend it.
1: Right.
0: You can't spend your life insurance premium until you die. And that's not worth thinking about. But
1: yeah,
0: I would encourage people to really think about that one.
1: Yeah, they can't reap what they sow. You know, they're paying these monthly premiums and they'll never get to actually use it. I think that's where a lot of people get hung up, for sure. Let's move into another one that I think is safe to say is a statement that you've never heard. And I enjoy paying more in taxes than I have to. Do you think anybody is volunteering to pay unnecessary taxes?
0: No, absolutely not. I remember when the Trump tax law was passed and all of these people on the left were wringing their hands and whining and crying how it's going to wreck out the whole country. And I thought to myself, well, why don't y'all just send your tax savings back? How many people do you think actually took the money? And by the way, this was a massive tax cut for almost everyone. Mm-hmm. How many people actually sent that extra money they saved back, Casey?
1: No, they didn't.
0: No, none of them. Mm-mm. Even though people whine and cry all the time about this stuff, nobody enjoys paying taxes. Nobody wants to give extra money to Uncle Sam, even if politically they say they do. But the problem is, people actually have way more influence on their tax bill than they think. If they actually did tax strategy rather than tax preparation, they'd be way further ahead. And think about this. Tax preparation is looking in the past, looking at history. Tax planning, tax strategy is looking ahead and saying, do I have a Roth conversion strategy? Do I have a QCD strategy? Do I have a tax loss gain harvesting strategy? Do I have an RMD strategy? All of these different strategies that are out there, yet so many people haven't done them. Mm-hmm. And that's a real detriment to them, in the sense that what happens when taxes go up? Now, I'm not going to say they are. I don't have a crystal ball, but we have $40 trillion in debt.
1: Got to pay for it somehow.
0: Right. At some point, somewhere, sometime, there's going to be an adult in the room.

0: that says we need to pay for this stuff. The problem when we pay for it is we're all going to have to pay for it.
1: Yeah.
0: And I think this is the challenge for a lot of people is they're headed into retirement and they're not completely confident in their plan. They're not sure that their investments are going to hold up in the next market correction. They are likely overpaying in taxes, but they don't know where. They're worried about running out of money in retirement. And if that sounds like you, I would encourage you to give us a call. You know, sometimes just talking it through with a professional who does this every day can give you clarity and direction that you've been missing. We'll do that at no cost and no obligation. Our number is 540-505-3300. Again, 540-505-3300. Get your pen and paper. I'm going to give it one more time. Remember, you can also text VISIT or call 540-505-3300. Hey, stick with us. We'll be back with some Q&A right after the break.
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0: 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If you want to send us a present, Casey's favorite candy bar this month is a Snickers bar. But she's never had 100,000 grand or 1,000 grand or whatever it's called, which is, have you had a, whatchamacallit?
1: No, I have not.
0: Oh my gosh.
1: The traditional ones. These like M&M's, Reese Cups.
0: What about Zagnut?
1: I don't know what that is.
0: Oh, that's the old. Oh, it's really good too.
1: I'll have to look that
0: up. We're going to have a little fun with some candy bar, like not trivia, but some sampling of candy bars.
1: Sign me up.
0: How about a Goo Goo Cluster?
1: I can't say I've had that either.
0: Oh, Casey.
1: No.
0: Welcome to the promised land. All right, let's talk about doing a reality. We're going to do a reality check now. What are we talking about today?
1: Yeah, so we're going to talk about retirement blind spots that you can't visibly see on a statement. So a lot of people think if their investment accounts look healthy, then the retirement plan must be healthy too. So, you know, they're getting these routine statements and they're liking the balance that they're seeing, but don't really fully understand the inner workings of that statement. So the real question is whether all the pieces around those accounts are actually working together. So that's income, taxes, Social Security, healthcare, insurance, estate planning. I'm out of breath listing them, so let alone somebody trying to dive into this themselves. But the decisions that you make could directly affect the decisions that your family may eventually have to make. So it's stuff we have to think about. So at some point, you need to ask yourself, do I have a collection of financial accounts, or do I actually have a retirement system, a financial plan in place that not only yourself can refer to, but one of your loved ones if something was to happen? So I think that I found that the danger is not just having a bad investment year. You know, markets go up, markets go down. It's discovering too late that the one decision created problems somewhere else in the plan. So I want to go through some of these blind spots that I think that we have seen, at least in our firm, and get your opinion on them. So Jim, a good portfolio is not the same thing as a good retirement plan. Would you agree?
0: I would. Yeah. I mean, a good portfolio is awesome, right? Like, it's part of it. It's certainly part of the overall retirement plan, and it's a really important part.
1: It is.
0: Your investment statement tells you what you own, but doesn't necessarily tell you how you'll live on it. It doesn't tell you how long your money's going to last. it doesn't ultimately tell you how much you're going to pay in taxes. There's a lot of things that are missing from that.
1: Yeah.
0: All it does is tell you what the value of your accounts are, and it tells you what you hold,
1: yeah,
0: which is powerful. But I think there's more to it than that. You know, an account can look perfectly fine while the overall strategy still has gaps. That's the other thing that is worth knowing. We've met people who have blown through millions of dollars. And I bet it wasn't because their portfolio statement looked bad at first.
1: Mm-hmm.
0: It's because they didn't have a income plan to know where their money was and what it was going to do. So
1: yeah,
0: it's one piece of the overall puzzle, but it's not the whole shebang.
1: It's not. And that's actually what I wanted to hit on is, yeah, you get these statements, whether it's quarterly, annually, monthly, depending upon the custodian that you're with. And sure, it gives you your balance. It will give you your breakdown of your investments. But if you don't have a plan and you're just going by the statement, my question is, how do you know your income or your paycheck system for your retirement? Do you know what a safe withdrawal rate is? Do you know what that balance is going to look like if the market was to take a downturn? And this leads us on to number two, which is the pieces can work individually, but there still may be conflicts. So a tax decision can affect your investment withdrawals, especially if it's a large one and is going to push you into a different bracket. A Social Security decision can change how much pressure falls on the portfolio. So let's just say that you delay and you're able to gather more from Social Security, then that's going to take some of the pressure off of the portfolio because you're not having to withdraw as much from that. And then we have to think about insurance and healthcare choices and how much they affect the liquidity that you could possibly need or the money that you have easy access to. We have to think about estate decisions. So should we coordinate with beneficiaries, family goals, and the rest of the financial plan? And you'll hear us talk about it a lot, but each decision really should be viewed as part of a larger picture. So if you look at it as a puzzle, each one of these is a piece, and it's going to create a larger puzzle. You can't force them together. And if you're not using one, then there's going to be a gap. So you have to make sure that they're all working together and they're all, you know, cohesive. Another thing that I think a lot of people will experience is retirement magnifies small planning mistakes. Would you agree?
0: It does, in a big way. You know, it's like everything in life. A small drip can turn into a massive flood in your basement over time.
1: It can, yeah.
0: And the same thing is true of this. A lot of times we hide imperfections because we're getting a paycheck every 2 weeks. Maybe we hide the fact we're spending too much, or we hide the fact our investments are not in the right place, or we don't have an income plan or our tax strategy. But in retirement, the margin for error becomes smaller and smaller. So poorly timed withdrawals or unexpected taxes can have ripple effects. And you know, a plan should ultimately consider what happens when markets, taxes, healthcare needs, or family circumstances change. And I think the important thing to remember is the goal here is not predicting everything. It's pretty much impossible, right? Like mm-hmm. We can't do that. It's about being prepared for more than one outcome. I think about a great chess player. They're not thinking about the next move. They've already thought about that.
1: Yeah.
0: They're thinking about the next five moves.
1: Mm-hmm.
0: And it's really worth wrapping your mind around. And have you seen The Queen's Gambit?
1: I haven't.
0: Add that to your Netflix
1: list. I've heard
0: of it. It's very good. It's about chess, and you would really appreciate it.
1: Yeah.
0: Because it really is about planning. And she's a heck of a planner.
1: Yeah, I'll check that out. And that leads into the last one, the last blind spot that I think some people may have is coordination may matter more than complexity. So if you know me, then I don't like complexity. I like things to be simple. If I can see a way to consolidate or a way to automate, we're going to take advantage of that. And that's the same thing with retirement planning. It doesn't have to mean that having a financial plan in place means that everything is complicated and, you know, there's all these pieces out there. Sometimes the most important question is simply, does each piece have a job? So do I know where my income is going to come from? Do I know which accounts are going to be used first? And do I know where the flexibility, if something was to happen, exists? Where am I going to pull from when that happens? So we need to review how our investments, our taxes, our Social Security, all of those things really coordinate and make one larger plan.
0: Something really struck me as you were talking about the simplicity. And I was sitting down with Teresa, my wife, and we were having a conversation about restaurants and food and other things. And I thought to her, we just commented that, you know, it's the simplest dishes that kind of bring me joy. It's not I've been to the Michelin star restaurants and the incredible five-star restaurants, mm-hmm. and they're delicious. Like, don't get me wrong. They're great. But a really well-prepared fish on a grill or a steak or and some simple vegetables mm-hmm. is sort of punches way above its weight.
1: Yeah.
0: The simplicity of that dish is really good. And I think about the foods that I really like, because we're ultimately talking about, like, if you had one meal left to eat, what would you get?
1: And that's very morbid.
0: I know, but, you know, like, think about, like, you know, or one meal you can only eat, you know, all these things. I mean, a really great slice of cheese pizza or pepperoni pizza or whatever it is, or for me, fish and chips or what, like, these are simple things. They're not, like, incredibly over-manufactured. They're just mm-hmm. simple foods, which really, think about retirement planning, people add so much complexity to something that doesn't always have to be.
1: Yeah, they really do. And when we're talking about food, easily the best meal that I've ever had is that place you took me to in Washington, D.C., and it was literally mashed potatoes. Like, it was the best meal I've ever had, and it's something so simple as mashed potatoes. And, you know, you take the team out to all these fancy restaurants. But those mashed potatoes really stick out to me because they, you know, they have a strategy in place and they've really mastered that. I think we have some time for some common retirement questions. Number one is, I have several retirement accounts. Should I be thinking about them separately or as one big plan?
0: And this is a great question. And I think people do struggle with understanding the implications of this. Different retirement accounts, we don't treat them as individual things. We treat it holistically. Mm-hmm. Think about your health. Do you treat your heart as like some separate organ and doesn't affect the rest of your body?
1: Nope.
0: It affects everything.
1: Yep.
0: Every part of us affects something else. Lose use of your arm all of a sudden, you realize how that's not just an arm, but something around the entire part of your body.
1: Right.
0: It's a really big deal. So I don't think we need to do the same thing with accounts and think that it's out there. And where people get into trouble is they'll say, well, you know, I've got this one account at an old 401k and it's performing really well. So I don't want to touch it, think about it, look at it.
1: Yep.
0: And I think to myself, well, that's probably because you're taking way more risk in there than you actually know. Mm-hmm. And we haven't had, you know, at least when we're recording this massive downturn. So yeah, that's probably why it's done that. Yeah. And you might want to investigate that. If it makes sense to you, mm-hmm. or, you know, oh, I've got this account with this advisor over here and, you know, we're just going to leave it alone because it's pretty good. It all works together.
1: Everything does.
0: All your assets are interconnected and they should work together. We do that from a perspective of risk. We do that from a perspective of tax management. We do that from a perspective of income generation. Mm-hmm. So I think all of those work together. And that's why accounts can't just be this thing that just kind of hang out on the outskirts. Now, that doesn't mean that you need to do anything with that account, but you should factor that into your plan, in my opinion.
1: I would agree with that. You know, we're fiduciary planners as well, so we have to think in your best interest. And it's not in your best interest to leave accounts out there floating around. You know, we want to look at things as a holistic approach, or how does this one account affect this account? You really have to think about all of it. Number two is, everything looks fine right now. What exactly should I be stress testing?
0: You know, I spent an awful lot of time on thinking about this question recently, because I think if we really look at historical returns, and what I mean by that, if we look over the last 10 to 15 years, the market's done some amazing things, some really amazing things. I don't know where it's going to go from here, mm-mm. right? Like, but I think there's been some tailwinds that of good markets that have propelled account balances to areas they haven't been. So I think we want to stress test against market returns. What happens if we have a negative market? I think we need to stress test. If you're married, what happens if your spouse passes away?
1: Yes.
0: I think we need to stress test. What happens if you have a long-term care event? There's a few of them out there that we ought to stress test to make sure we're okay. But it starts with sitting down with an advisor and having a conversation. And that's the best place to get there, because a lot of times we don't see the risk if we're not trained to see them.
1: You wouldn't even know that it's a risk if you aren't trained to see it. You know, I think everyone has worked too hard and too long for the account balances that they have to really not understand them or not stress test them and make sure that if something was to go awry, they're going to be okay.
0: Well, I think that's really well said. You know, the reality is that in your 30s and your 40s and maybe your early 50s, you can maybe not afford a bad market, but it would be less impactful to your overall retirement.
1: It doesn't sting as much.
0: But as we get really close to retirement, what we see is a lot of people, they come to us with a really great savings, but no plan. 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

0: 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We'd love to help if we can. Hey, thank you so much for listening to Smart Wealth and Retirement with Jim Martin and Casey Bibb. We'll be back next week. Take care.
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3: From ABC News, I'm Brian Clark. It's a big sporting weekend for President Trump, who attended the Texas-Tennessee college football game yesterday. Today, he'll visit the President's Cup golf tournament in Illinois. Meanwhile, his administration's touting wins after his summit with China's Xi Jinping. ABC's Stephen Portnoy has the latest from the White House.
4: The White House says each country aims to reduce tariffs on $30 billion worth of imported goods. The deal, the product of this past week's summit between President Trump and China's Xi Jinping. The White House says China will ease tariffs on American agricultural products, fish and seafood, logs and wood products, cosmetics and medical devices.
3: The nor'easter that's battering the East Coast is now blamed for one death after a New York City Housing Authority worker was struck by a falling tree. Coastal flooding is a growing concern. There's also power outages affecting over 100,000 people from Virginia to Massachusetts. Hawaii's Big Island's also dealing with severe weather. It's Hurricane Nolo bringing strong winds and heavy rain, but ABC's Jacqueline Lee in Hilo says there are additional worries.
5: We did catch up with the mayor here, and he explained they're on high alert because of new precursor activity at Kilauea's volcano. He says what they are concerned about is something called tephra, or something, as he described, as volcanic hail. He says if that erupts and gets caught up with the winds from Hurricane Nolo, that could create a slew of issues, including possibly messing with their water supply.
3: British police responding to a major incident outside an airbase used by the U.S. military.
6: Armed police are now blocking the entrance to the base as well as the surrounding village, but they do believe this incident is contained. Now, back in July, the U.K. said its armed forces were ready to protect the country after Iran's Revolutionary Guards issued a warning not to allow U.S. bombers to fly from Fairford, saying the air bases would then become legitimate targets.
3: You're listening to ABC News.
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1: Bruce, as always, it's great to be here, folks. I really love and enjoy doing this. It's always a lot of fun hanging out and talking with Bruce. He's just a kindred spirit of mine. And talking about debt, look, it's a real problem. Unfortunately, we nowadays, Bruce, we're just in much more of a spending society than, you know, our parents and grandparents were. That's what's happening. It's just the way that we are nowadays.
0: Yeah, we are. We are. Now, it's just amazing. There's no doubt debt gets in the way. And 77% of Americans say that debt is preventing them from saving what they want to for retirement. What should this tell us?
1: Well, this is what I would tell America, all right? And people, even when you're just starting out, the more money that you save and send ahead, the more money that will be there when you get there. Folks, you have got to save. Just think about, here's the problem. It's all the free credit cards that are out there. One of the things that I'm thinking of. And if you think about it, just think about how many free credit cards, transfer your balance over here at 0% interest type of thing. How much do we receive in the mail? And then think about the number of times that, like, during the Christmas time, you'll go, or any time, you'll go somewhere, Bruce, and you'll, you'll buy something, and the person will ask you, well, do you have a Lowe's card, or you have a Belk card, or whatever that it might be, Best Buy card, because you can save 15, 10, 20%, whatever that it might be, on your purchase today. So it's like they're giving that to us. And each year, we are usually on the news, and they usually ask us last minute tips for the holidays. And the one thing that I always say is my number one my number one tip is just say no. Mm-hmm. Now, not only say no to drugs, okay? We remember that from Nancy Reagan, but say no to the credit cards. So when you're shopping and they offer you that credit card, say no. It is a trap. I was just flying home a couple of months ago, Bruce, and they were pushing credit cards on the airline.
0: Oh, yeah.
1: And they were
0: making
1: it. I mean, these people were
0: so many
1: so
0: points
1: good.
0: And all that stuff, right?
1: Yeah. I mean, round trip ticket for you and someone else. You get to go to the lounge. You get this and that and the other. I mean, they're really, really dragging. I mean, really want people to sign up for it. And they should have. They were so good. They could have sold timeshares. I'm just going to tell you. It's amazing. And they just give it away free. But here's what happens. Okay. Let's look at the industry and why they do this and why it's so prevalent. You get a credit card and the bank basically loans you money. They give it to you on credit.
0: Right.
1: Now, they are geniuses at this. They don't use their own money. They use the OPM theory, which is other people's money. Let's just say that Mr. and Mrs. Jones go into the bank and they've got $100,000 that they want to put into a CD. The banker says, okay, they give them a CD for 3% and take their $100,000. Let's say it's a five-year CD, three years, whatever it might be. Now, the bank, they don't keep that money, folks. They just don't let it sit in the back doing nothing. No, they loan that money out. Now, the Federal Reserve makes them keep a specific portion of it there, okay? But they loan it out. And in this example, let's say they loan it out on a credit card and someone goes and runs up a balance and something happens and they can't make the payment. They're just waiting for it. The hook's set, folks. Immediately, you're hit with interest. And the interest on average, we were talking about this a couple years ago, was about 28, 29, or 30%. Now, just think about this. Let's do the math. $100,000. They make 30% and they pay out 3%. That's a good margin, 27% right there. So on $100,000, if you did a

0: $27,000 a year.
1: Yep.
0: So this year on the Super Bowl, this is big, big business. This year on the Super Bowl, I want you to really pay attention to the really cool Capital One commercials that are out there. One of my favorite actors is on it, Samuel Jackson. Folks, just think about it. Bruce, how much money do you think they pay this guy?
1: It's not cheap.
0: And it's the Super Bowl. I mean, wonder how much it would be a nationally, if you and I did a nationally televised show, a commercial for like 30 seconds or a minute on the Super Bowl. It's got to be, millions of millions.
1: Oh, it is millions. Yeah, they put that number out every year. In fact, I remember one time they came back from a commercial break. They were in L.A. And they were showing a blimp shot of Pauley Pavilion. And they said, in the time it took to you to watch those commercials, we just paid for Pauley Pavilion three times. I was like, holy cow.
0: And so think about it. All those advertising, guess who pays for that?
1: Mm-hmm.
0: We do, on that credit card. That's in our wallet. So guess what? What's in your wallet? That's paying for it. Understand that. And debt, it's just a nuisance. The number one obstacle to retirement security is debt. That's what people are saying right now. But here's a tip. And this is some tough love, folks. If you don't have the money to pay for it, don't buy it. You know this.
1: Yeah.
0: That's it. I mean, I got to tell you, you go do it and have some fun, but don't do too much and have a plan to know what too much would be. That's the main thing.
1: And I can tell you, folks, from experience, my wife and I, we did get out over our skis, and it happened right around 2007, 2008, what was happening then, the housing crisis. Yeah, we had to make some tough decisions, but I guarantee you it was a life lesson, and one that we have passed along to our daughter. So 800-563-8360 if you want to reach out to Patrick and the team. Now, reading article, talked about this, and, everyone is watching the market, and the real drain, Patrick, is happening quietly month after month after month, isn't it?
0: Yeah. And look, this is kind of the lingo. I used to love to watch the show Cops.
1: Mm-hmm.
0: All right. I don't know. Just something about the bad guys being arrested. I kind of like that. I don't know. And what'll happen is someone they'll say, I caught a charge. I'm like, what do you mean you caught a charge? I actually looked it up. And it meant they gave me a ticket or something like
1: okay,
0: that.
1: Okay.
0: It's like caught a charge, like you caught a cold.
1: Right.
0: No, you just weren't out on the corner selling methamphetamine. You caught a charge. It tends to be where these things happen and it's someone else's fault. The draining is from people spending our money, and it's our own fault in this example. And I was having dinner with my children. This was last year. It was a really cool thing. And Bruce, I think you and I had dinner maybe in this place downtown.
1: Yeah, yeah.
0: A year or so ago. And we were back there with the kids, and there was it's like a mom and pop restaurant. And they've got commercials on the TVs and stuff like that. And a tax ad came on, helping you save thousands of dollars in taxes, tax relief. Call us now if you owe money, taxes and penalties. And next to us was a gentleman in his life. Jonathan, his wife, and they were probably in their 70s. And he was just an old crotchety bird. You could just tell it. I mean, it just oozed from him. But you know exactly where you stand with him.
1: Oh, sure. Yeah.
0: And this came on, and I looked at him, and he looked at me, and he said to me, he says, pay your taxes like I do, and you won't have this problem. He just kept on eating his burger.
1: Absolute classic.
0: Yeah, and I'm not trying to be a jerk, folks, but we just got to be prudent.
1: Yeah.
0: And we got to watch out. And sometimes the things that you want the most are the things you don't need the most, okay? As an example, boat. All right, boats makes me cringe. Love you guys that live at the lake. I got plenty of clients there, but boat means bring out. It used to be bring out another 1,000. Now it's bring out another 10,000. I just like boat with two T's. I really don't want this to happen to you. And another thing I can tell you, folks, is take these examples that you hear and ingrain those in your children and your grandchildren's head. Let them know this is not the way to be.
1: Pay it forward in that way. This is not the way to act.
0: Yeah. Teach them the lessons that they need to learn, because in school, they're not getting it right.
1: All right, 80% in the Investopedia article that we referenced for the show, 80% of the country believes, you know, facing a retirement crisis. That's up from 67% just 5 years ago, Patrick. That's a 13-point swing. What's driving it?
0: Rising costs, as we know, growing debt, disappearing of pensions, and they're all piling up at once, and like 68% say preparing for retirement is getting harder. And that's like you said, that's up 10 points from 2020 or so.
1: And I know the Fed had to make
0: at one time.
1: Yeah, I know the Fed had to make the jump in the interest rate recently. But how does inflation play into all this?
0: And listen, one other thing I want to share with you is when the stock market's really, really high, that's when people spend more and more money.
1: Yeah, no doubt.
0: So it's like a self-fulfilling type of prophecy. But, you know, inflation spiked this year and remains above the Fed's 2% target. And to keep up with higher prices, they increased interest rates. And because of that, like you said before, in hard times, Americans are leaning on more credit card debt just for the essentials. Now, I get sometimes emergencies happen, but you have to use it when you really need to. And you really need to plan and have more of a cushion, have a bigger cushion. Just think about that. And not just 3 to 6 months of bills paid up in account like we were preached to before.
1: Yeah. And then there are the costs waiting for people in retirement. And let's talk some, you know, what worries retirees?
0: Well, healthcare, long-term healthcare, top the list. People running out of money, worrying about that. Their expenses, you know, can be... these expenses are largely out of control and keep rising. If you carry a lot of debt into retirement, you've got three things eating you all at once. And folks, the thing that I want you to leave here with is that we all make choices, and sometimes they're good and sometimes bad. And we never want to run out of money. That's the number one thing. And having a plan, having a financial plan that can show you if you will run out of money or not. All right. It can show you if you do this, will you run out of money? If you spend too much, where are you? One of the things that we look at when we sit down with people is if something goes sideways, are they going to be taken care of or can they get caught up in this trap? Question that I have for you, do you have a comprehensive plan? Do you know if you run out of money? You know, of course, the best of people have a stroke of bad luck here and there. And then if this happens to you, will you be okay to survive and be okay? 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
1: Well, I've been thinking about something, Patrick, that keeps a lot of people up at night. 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You need growth in your money. Inflation is still a thing. And one bad market crash because you've decided to put all your money in the market, well, that could wipe out all those years of savings. And this is

0: what we want to unpack with you today here on Financial Sanity. Welcome to the show. I'm Bruce Steinbrock, joined by Patrick Ayers with Ayers Financial right here in Roanoke. 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The phone number, 800-563-8360. Patrick, you know, it can feel a little like we're going to assimilate it to a tightrope. And think of it that you look down and there's no net under you, no safety net to catch you. That's what it can be like in retirement if you don't have a plan. So let's talk about how retirees are supposed to navigate all of the potential pitfalls that lie on that tightrope.
1: As you spoke about inflation, all right, we need to understand inflation and what type of effect that it has on your money. It doesn't stop. It erodes your purchasing power. That's the invisible enemy. Really, you need to have a plan for this. A written comprehensive plan. Now, that's part of it. When we're talking about inflation and looking at investments, okay, people think, oh, I can just invest properly to overcome inflation. That's great. But things can go from left to right. Retirement, you only want to retire one time. I remember someone back in 2008 came to see us. They worked with Lowe's. They had saved for 40 years. Their stock price went down 70%, 60 or 70%. And they said that this past 6 months have wiped out like 20 to 30 years of them working. You know, so it's dealing with it and investing. It's kind of like the Goldilocks story. One bowl's too hot, one's too cold, and you need the one that's just right. And when we're dealing with risk, if you have too much risk, you can have, when we're equating it to that investing, you can have too much risk or too little risk. And a proper plan that finds the proper balance point for you in going into the future. The problem is that we think it's all about accumulation. And 20, 30, 40 years, while you talk about building your nest egg, we get used to investing, investing, investing, buying, buying, buying. That's the path that we've created. And if you walk into many brokerage firms, they'll give you what you want. They'll load you up with the stocks, the risky type of things can be way too hot in retirement or too much risk. And I see this every day. I have people come in to see us, like as an example, just last week, they were listening to us and they came in and we sat down with them, see how we could help them. And we talked to them about risk and we analyzed their risk and we showed them and they were amazed. And quite often I see where people are amazed once they actually see the quantity of risk that they're taking on and never knew it. It's like a eye-opening moment for them. The problem is everything's good when the market is doing well, but it's good till it ain't, as my grandmother would say. You don't think of, you know, market going up at 20, 30%. You don't think about that's risk because that's positive risk. But on the flip side, things can go way down. And that's when we really understand the negative risk of things. And then people panic during a downturn and stuff everything into CDs and savings. And so that's the opposite. That's the too cold. And what happens there is inflation destroys your purchasing power. I was doing some research for today's topics and I talked about inflation and it's like inflation is the biggest leak that there is. So inflation just makes you drip, drip, drip your money away and further reduces you with keeping up with purchasing power. So retirees are stuck in this trap, too scared to invest and too scared not to. And the balance always lies somewhere in the middle. And the real tragedy is that this choice is actually a false choice. There are better options. And you had said earlier that they were walking on a tightrope without a safety net.
0: Right.
1: Well, look, we need to have a defense. We could have talked about offense versus defense instead of too hot and too cold. I recommend having a defense and a safety net. And there are many, many options out there we work with on a daily basis that you may never have heard of before that could be possibly very, very beneficial to what you're doing. That, hey, if I fall off, I get a safety net underneath me.
0: 800-563-8360 if you want to reach out to Patrick and the Ayers Financial team. And Patrick, that can feel, you know, frightening because it feels like you're damned if you do or damned if you don't. Yes. You know, what happens to someone who's already retired and the market takes a 30% drop over the course of a week? And now, you know, they've been pulling out some money, a little at a time to live on. Mm-hmm. But now all of a sudden you're losing buying power and 30% is real.
1: Sure. That's called, you know, when you're putting money into a retirement account, that's called dollar cost averaging if you put in money every month. Well, on the flip side, when you're taking money,

0: on the out, it's an entire different ball game. And the things that work for you putting in money will come back and are the opposite. They're bad for you taking it out. It's called reverse dollar cost averaging. And if you're taking money out when the market's down and you have inflation, that's a double whammy effect. You still need to pay your bills. So you're forced to sell shares at the worst possible time. This is when you just have all offense. You drank the Kool-Aid for 30 years and you don't realize, hey, let's get off the Kool-Aid. Let's get over to something else. Maybe go to some milk. All right.
1: Get a little water once in a while.
0: Absolutely. You're selling low, locking in permanent losses. Your portfolio never fully recovers. And this is what we call sequence of return risks. If you lose too much money in that retirement red zone 5 or 10 years before or 5 or 10 years after retirement, it can be devastating. And look, a 30% drop at age 45, well, you can come back from that. But the same drop at, let's say, I don't know, 67, 68, that can derail everything. And I've seen it happen before, and I don't want that to happen to you. It's the double whammy effect, and it can wreak havoc on your retirement. Now, Bruce, we talked about my friend Mike before. Mike, yep. He's in the Texas area, in the Austin area. And this is an exact story I have of him that happened to his parents. And he does what I do because of this. Actually, it was his grandparents. They met after World War II. They were both school teachers. Every time that they had some extra money, they would go into town and go to a brokerage firm and buy some stocks that paid dividends. And over time, they grew a portfolio to $300,000 in the late 60s. And just think about how much money that was back then. And their dream was to buy a lake house. They lived in the Michigan area. And they wanted to buy a lake house and have the family come to it and have all the kids and grandkids and, you know, have it kind of like a homestead, pass it along to the generations as their meeting place for their family. And what they did is they made this money. They bought it. They used the growth from the portfolio to make the payments on it. But in 73 and 74, this thing called the oil crisis happened. A big recession happened. Markets were down close to half. And Bruce, do you remember waiting in line to buy gas back then?
1: Oh, yeah. I wasn't buying it, but I remember being in the car with my folks.
0: Yeah. And I remember one time we were in line, and guess what? They ran out of gas. So I'm like, what do you do? Push your car to the next gas station? So, and look, that's what happened. We had a major pullback, but at the same time, we had double-digit inflation, so they had to take out more and more money to keep paying the bills and the house note. A few years later, they ran out of money and actually had to sell the property. And that's a tragic thing. It was for their family. And his grandfather, he actually passed away almost a year to the date of them selling the property. And when they sold it, my friend told me that his dad told him later on that his grandfather, he was a broken man because of that. He got to get his dream, but you know what? The whims of Wall Street, the stock market, just daggone took it away. And look, I tell you this because it's important to learn from history. And there's a lot of things going on right now that happened exactly back then. Just think about it. Higher oil. Who were we having problems with in the 70s with? The freaking Iranians. I remember them, the Iranian hostages. I still have that ingrained in my mind right now. Mm-hmm. History repeats itself. You must learn from history, and you must have a defense. And the problem with them is they just had a one-sided plan of offense. And look, you fumble the ball, you might be able to win the games, but we know that defense wins not only games, but championships. So let us help you. If that's where you are, that's the gravity of it. We don't want to scare you, but we want to make sure that you're scared enough to be prepared for the future if this happens.
1: No kidding. 800-563-8360 right here in Roanoke. Patrick would love to help you. Again, if you're around the area, he's a proud Hokie. He went to Virginia Tech, but he came back to his hometown to help people get into and through retirement. 800-563-8360. Patrick, there is a massive difference between building wealth and preserving
0: wealth. Yeah.
1: Let's talk about why some professional advisors, they're really focused on one thing, grow your money, and that's it.
0: And they're perfect at that time of your life. There can be a disconnect between how Wall Street and you define success and risk. Some brokers, they want you to think, did I beat the S&P? We're always measuring to the S&P. You may not want to have all that risk. 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And I see them as accumulation advisors who primarily deal with risk investments and people that have long time horizons. these so-called professional advisors might be the right advisor for you. They should be called growth advisors. Okay. They might be the right advisor for you at that part of your time, but when you're getting ready to retire, you need a different set of investment vehicles for a different part of your life. You need to have that defense. 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
1: 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I want to talk about something I think that is interesting, Patrick. You mentioned there are ways to boost retirement income without taking all the risk in the market. Now, a lot of people are sitting there going, yeah, that's too good to be true. Let's talk about what we're talking about. And you mentioned there are ways to boost our retirement income without taking on more risk. What are we talking about here?
0: Think of your nest egg and your retirement accounts as a bucket. So let's say that you've got a bucket that's a 10-inch bucket, but you have a few 1-inch holes in the bottom of it. All right. So what happens? Drip, drip, drip, drip. Now you lose your money that way. We're going to talk about the difference between the wealthy and the average at the end of this segment here. I'm going to sum it up with that. Okay. But I want you to know that the media talks about the two biggest leaks, just two of them, and they say unnecessary taxes and excessive fees. And I totally agree with that those are risks, but I differ with this. I think the two biggest leaks out there are, number one, unnecessary taxes. Because if you pay 30, 40% of your money out in taxes, that's a biggie right there, folks. Ooh. Not only that, on the scale of it, I substitute excessive fees with huge stock market losses. Let's just say that you pay, I don't know, 1 or 2% in fees, or more than you should, hypothetically. Well, 1 or 2%, that's a drop in the bucket.

0: compared to a 50% market loss or 30 or 40% taxes on retirement plans. So don't get me wrong, excessive fees are a major problem, but I think they're third in line. Another thing is reducing your exposure tax-wise so you don't step on your own foot. You have a plan to keep you from paying tax on your Social Security a second time. Planning is the main word here. Understanding that you might pay tax a second time on your Social Security and knowing that's the route that can happen, but putting a plan to take a detour to try to head that off. The beautiful thing is that one way to be more efficient is not to pour more water in the bucket, Bruce, but to plug up the holes. Mm-hmm. Plugging these leaks require zero additional market risk, just like you said. And that's how important this is.
1: Yeah. And it's important. And also at the same time, Patrick, a little stunning. You know, we've got taxes eating away at one end of the funnel and fees eating at the other end of the funnel. What about the income side of things? Because we gotta find some of that.
0: I remember watching, it was a Star Wars movie. It was a great one, folks. If you all haven't seen, like, there's a series called The Mandalorian.
1: Oh, yeah.
0: This is when, like, one of the little Yodas is a little baby and his name's Grogu. Oh, my gosh. The grandkids would love that. There's very little cursing at all in this show, which is great compared to what you see out there now. And so what would happen is, so Grogu was in the middle. The Mandalorian was holding him because he was like Yoda, but like an infant. And you had people from the left of him trying to get at him. People at the right of him trying to get at him to get to Yoga and the kid's name his name's Grogu. Listen, when you get off here, go on your phone and look at Grogu. I mean, just the cutest little thing. He's so ugly, he's cute, okay? But what happens is Mandalorian, he's got this jetpack and they're up in the air and people are fighting him from the left and the right. But guess what? His jetpack goes out and he just falls. So you're talking about, you know, taxes on one side and fees on the other side. And then the stock market falling out from the bottom of you can be just like that there. So, and there's that. But then, Bruce, you hit the nail on the head. When we go to the income side of things, that's what we're dealing about, growth in the stock market while we're working. But look, it's all about income at that time. Now you're taking money out of your accounts. So you're taking, like, as example, fuel out of that jetpack. So you can run out of fuel, you hit bottom and lose the kid in this example. So that's the income side. And earlier you had mentioned, and we had talked about Social Security. Yeah. Many people think it's just a simple decision of when to file and when to take it out. This is another thing that can be a detractor, taking Social Security at the wrong time. It's not just another check. It is, for most of my clients, the most valuable asset that we own, because just think about it. It increases with inflation. It's predictable, inflation adjusted, that doesn't bounce around with the stock market. The more essential expenses you can cover with guaranteed income, this is the beauty, is if you've got your essential expenses covered by guaranteed income, that's less pressure on your investment portfolio to have to take things out so you can allow it to continue to grow, so you can spread it over more years in retirement and hope not run out of money. Many people mistakenly believe that delaying benefits is the only way to get more. There's tax planning is a huge way, because up to 85% of your benefits themselves can and very well may be taxed a second time. And having a tax plan in place, as long as other things we talked about to start off with, can help to keep more of your money without extra risk, so you have more of it yourself. And so it's not always about timing. Sometimes people say we take it when we're 70. Some people say you take it when we're 62. The actual time is really in the middle. We sit down and we help you with that. So if you haven't had someone help you with properly timing your Social Security, figuring out when the best time is for you and your spouse and how to integrate that, look, we got a great program. I'd love to sit down with you and help you make more money and at the same time keep more money from taxes with a tax plan involved.
1: Mm, yeah, tax planning, it is key. Now let's talk about fees, Patrick. I think people don't always understand them. They also don't understand what fees are inside maybe of their own work plan 401k. And I think it's something that, you know, they need to dig into. So, you know, when you see a 1.5% or a 2% fee, in relativity, it sounds small, right? No, that's insignificant. I won't worry about that. But let's talk about that it can be not a tiny thing because it compounds over time.
0: One of the things we look at in evaluate, we've got like five major reports or ways to look at and stress test what you're currently doing. So if we get together one-on-one, it's like sitting around the table. I'm just going to see how I can help you. And it might be one or two different ways we can help you save money in taxes. That can make, that's a game changer right there. And fees, that can be a game changer in itself. So if you haven't had your investments analyzed to see how much money you're paying in fees and taxes, that's huge. You say 1.5 or 2%. All right. What I want to tell you is that I normally see people paying 1 or 2% more in fees than they should. Okay. Let's picture this. Let's say that someone has a $1 million portfolio and they're paying more than they should. Let's say they're paying 2% in annual fees, more than what they should. Okay. Look, when I see it, the less you pay in fees, the more that you make in your investments. That money comes to you. Now, for me, when you make more money, we make more money. So having your fees dialed in is intricate to our planning. Okay. Now, let's just say someone's following that old school 4% withdrawal rule that needs to be way updated, but they're following that old school rule. Now, 4% of $1 million is $40,000 in income a year. Now, let's say that we could reduce your fees by 2%. Cut them in half as an example. Let's say we could reduce your fees by 2%. Okay. Now, 2% of $1 million is $20,000.
1: Right.
0: So half of what you're taking out is being drained in extra fees year after year. Over 20, 30 years, those small percentages could potentially amount to a significant amount of money. Just think, Bruce, let's say that we were working with a client and we could help them save, we could cut their fees down and save them $20,000 a year. Now, let's say they're in their 60s, huge chance that one of the two of them will live another 20 years.
1: Right.
0: So let's do the math. 20 years times $20,000 equals an additional $400,000 in their pockets. That is significant. Many people have no idea what they're actually paying in fees because they're not apparent. There's a lot of hidden fees that are inside of there. And if you have no idea how much you're paying in fees, it can be really eye-opening. You need to have this analyzed and see how much you could be saving. We'd love to help you with that.
1: Again, go to the website, ayersfinancial.com. 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So if someone gets it right, Patrick, they're reducing how much they need to pull from their portfolio, and that gives their investments a better chance of lasting, if I'm getting it correct.
0: Absolutely. Every dollar of predictable income is one less dollar you need to pull out from investments. If the concept is what we call flooring your expenses with guaranteed income sources. So when your essential expenses are covered by Social Security, pensions, income annuities, market volatility becomes a lot more manageable. You don't worry about it. Now, your portfolio can focus on discretionary spending and legacy goals without this panic. And this is how you can help get off the tightrope, building a floor underneath of you.
1: Yeah, I don't want to be on tightrope. I'm already, that's scary in and of itself. All right, so for somebody listening to us right now, and they want to figure out, are they on solid ground? Are they in danger? Are they on that tightrope? Am I paying too much in fees? What's the first step you want them to take?
0: Give us a call at 800-563-8360. You'll probably end up leaving a message because it's the weekend and my staff will reach out with you on Monday. And you know, maybe they can help you just by answering some questions over the phone. And that might be good, but it really starts with us, you know, calling you, seeing what's going on and sending you out some information along with some instructions of things to bring in when we get together one-on-one. Maybe we can save you money in taxes, reduce fees, help put flooring under your portfolio to reduce the stress on it. And I wouldn't know until we sit down and review with you. And I want to share one last thing with you. This is what I want to wrap up this segment with. Look, the difference between the wealthy and the average, the wealthy don't necessarily make more money, all right? They keep more money. Perfect example. Let's just say that someone, the wealthy person that has financial planning and tax planning already happening for them, they make 10%. Okay. And they pay zero in taxes. They keep the full 10%. All right. Now, let's say another person that doesn't have this level of planning that should but doesn't, let's say they invest the exact same money in the exact same mutual fund on the exact same date as the other person. They make 10, but they pay 2% out in taxes. All right. So they don't have a tax strategy. Now they get to keep eight. So if they learn what the other person did that put a tax plan in, now their return went from eight back to 10. They increased their income by 25% without increasing risk.

0: one iota. That's what we want to do for you. Give us a call.
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1: 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Along with Patrick Ayers, I'm Bruce Steinbrock. Patrick is located right here in Roanoke and would love to serve you. This is his hometown, for crying out loud, folks. He wants to help people that grew up just like him or are living and working right here in Roanoke, Virginia, to get into and through retirement. He is a proud graduate of Lucy Addison Junior High and Patrick Henry High, and he is a through-and-through, tried-and-true Hokie. Went to Virginia Tech, got his finance degree, and then is helping his hometown get into and through retirement. Reach out today, 800-563-8360. Again, Patrick, I want people to understand. I mean, you are Roanoke.
4: There was a show on HBO, 10, 15 years ago. It was called Entourage. Right. Okay. And the story was about a guy and all of his friends, handsome guy. Vinny was his name. I forget what his last name in the movie was. Anyway, so Vinny, super just handsome guy, and all of his friends moved from Queens, and they moved to LA, and now he's an actor, and he does Queens Boulevard's the name of the show. And at the end, the camera looks at him and he says, "I am Queens Boulevard." It was hilarious. It was such a good thing. Ari was on there. His brother's name was Drama. There was always something going on. When you said you are, it reminded me of him saying that. Now, I'm nowhere near as handsome as this guy. Maybe I've got a face for radio. I don't know, but
1: I truly do.
4: This is probably back to that. So we're going to do some trivia today?
1: Oh, we are going to do some trivia. I just Googled it real quick. Vinny Chase.
4: Yeah, yeah. Chase, yes.
1: And his name, Nick Fuentes.
4: Yes. Gotcha. Man.
1: Adrian Greiner was the actor that played that. So there you go.
4: Yes.
1: Yeah, that's what, you know, Google's good for something.
4: You remember back in the days your mom used to say, my mom used to say, look it up.
1: Oh, yeah. Yeah.
4: Now, listen, we can look it up anything. What want to look? I'll look it up for you.
1: What do you got? But we, you know, what we had to go do, we had to go get, you know, downstairs to the encyclopedia and then look, you know, okay, is it in the one marked ST or is it in the one that's K?
4: And just listen, just think about how much stuff the encyclopedia didn't have.
1: Yeah, it's like,
4: compared to what we have now.
1: I don't have the fact. Well, then listen, go ask somebody else.
4: I remember our band teacher used to give us trivia questions. We got extra credit if we got it right.
1: Nice.
4: And our band teacher and our math teacher did. And there was a special telephone number here in Roanoke City that you could call. And I don't know if it was a librarian or just an extra smart person. I remember we needed to find out one time what a 10-sided, nine-sided object was, and then a 10-sided object. Like you have a square, a pentagon, a hexagon. Well, the nine was a nonagon and the 10 was a

0: I think a decagon.
1: Decagon,
0: like
1: that is correct.
0: And there's someone that knew that. And do you remember calling up the time, folks? That you can do me a favor when we get off the when you get off the air with us today, folks. Dial the number 540-342-9011. That's the number you used to call to find out what time it was.
1: Time and temperature.
0: The time and temperature. They still have it. I was over at Towers. I was driving through Towers, and I was thinking about that. You know, I'm 55, and I was thinking about that. I'm like, wonder if that number still works. And I daggone it sure does. 342-9011. I remember one time I was out. We were out with some friends. I'll never, ever forget this, Bruce. We were at the mall, and one of my friends really liked this girl. And you know how kids are in high school. And so he asked for her telephone number. Now you say, what's your Snapchat? You know, what's your Snap? Now, what was your telephone number? And she gave him her number, wrote it down, and he put it in his pocket. Later on, I'm like, that's kind of cool. He goes, I got her number. You know what she gave him?
1: The time and temp.
0: Yeah. yes. 342-9011. I'm like, man, you should give her a call. And he did, and he.
1: that was a sinking feeling.
0: Yeah.
1: You'll never forget the number, though.
0: Oh, all right. Gosh, the trivia. What do we got here?
1: We're going to do Social Security trivia, all right? So I'm going to rip through five questions and see if, just have a little fun, but also gain some knowledge for the listening audience. All right, question one. How much of someone's annual earnings does Social Security replace on average? Is it 23%, 30%, 37%, or
0: 85%? 37.
1: Without hesitation.
0: I have to know these things. This is my job for my clients, so.
1: He's correct. About 37% on average. However, higher income earners, of course, it's less. Lower income earners, well, you receive a higher percentage of your overall wages from Social Security. Mm-hmm. Question two, according to the Social Security Trust report, what's the current life expectancy? Is it A, 72, B, 76, C, 81, or D, 85?
0: You trying to trip me up, Bruce? Because when I hear this answer, you know, there's always two. There's the male and female.
1: Ooh, see? Knowledge. Okay. Knowledge.
0: So what were the numbers again?
1: 72, 76, 81, 85.
0: All right. So I'm going to say 76 and 81.
1: 76 and 81, survey said?
0: Yeah.
1: Yep, 100% correct, and there are two numbers. We were trying to throw him a little curveball, but because he's been in the game a little while, he knows that for men it's 76, for women it's 81, and that's according to the latest period life table on SSA.gov. When Social Security checks started back in 1940, life expectancy, Patrick, 58 for men, 62 for women. Mm-hmm. So we've gained some years. That means
0: they were ready not to pay Social Security back then.
1: Well, but that's why we were dumb enough to think, oh yeah, Social Security will last forever. Now
0: it did. If 4 years, 3 years,
1: well,
0: 2 years.
1: Well, if we all died at 58 and 62, there'd be plenty of cash. All right, question three: women make up blank percent of Social Security survivor benefits. Is it 50%, 60%, 75%, or 95%?
0: Well, I know that 80-some percent of the time, we ladies outlive their husband. Mm-hmm. And then I'm going to say it's got to be the highest one, D, 95%.
1: Yep. Women represent more than half of Social Security beneficiaries in their 60s. It goes to 7 in 10 in their 90s, and then 95% overall survivor benefits go to women. Guys. Mm-hmm. Help your if you're married, for the love of Pete, make sure you're dialing in your retirement income and your legacy plan, because your wife will be the one that gets taken care of there. So reach out to Patrick and the team. 800-563-8360 for Ayers Financial. Also, go to the website, ayersfinancial.com. That's AYERS.
0: We got a lot of free stuff on there, too.
1: Well, there's
0: good
1: so
0: stuff.
1: Many great guides. But, you know, Patrick, what I love when I go on there, I've watched it, I don't know, 50 times probably. The story, when you're holding up the picture of your grandpa.
0: Oh, that's the picture, isn't it?
1: You know, and just you tell your story. Folks, you get to know Patrick a little more. It's why I say, I mean, he is Roanoke. but it just, you know, being able to, family is a big deal to you. And it's not overblown. I mean, if you watch that video, man, I still get a little choked up.
0: Look, folks, do me a favor. You know, today when you get off here, dial the number 342-9011 and find out what time it is. And then go to our website. Do me a favor. Just look at the front. There's a, they put me on there with holding my.

0: grandfather's picture up. That is an actual picture you've seen in my office of your clients before, okay? That was taken in Sicily in like 1942, somewhere right around.
1: Oh, so just after Social Security started paying out. Yeah.
0: And that was my grandfather, and he was in the tank busters. That's what he was with, and they fought the Rommel through North Africa, and then they went through Sicily and then up the boot. So really cool. That's one of my favorite pictures that I have. But I mean, besides my wife and my family.
1: Sure, you know? Sure.
0: But it's really
1: cool. By the way, you can listen to past episodes of Financial Sanity as well right there on the website, ayersfinancial.com, A-Y-E-R-S, financial.com. Playing a little Social Security trivia. Question 4. In the summer of 2025, the One Big Beautiful Bill provided significant tax relief to Social Security recipients. How much is the standard deduction for individual Social Security recipients? Is it $3,000, $5,000, $12,000, or $6,000?
0: Individual, it's $6,000. That's D.
1: He's correct.
0: And then the thing is if your income goes too high, you are you don't get as much. You're phased out is what they call it.
1: Well, but you know, one thing they said, Patrick, when that was passed, about 90% of Social Security beneficiaries were actually helped by that, right?
0: Yes, I talked to my dad. We asked him, you know, what do you think about this? Right. And he said, look, politics aside, this is the biggest help. This and the standard deduction being doubled are the two biggest helps that he's seen in 50-some years of doing taxes. So keep on going.
1: Yeah. All right. Social Security question number 5. At what age will your Social Security payment max out? Is it A, 67, B, 70, C, 72, or D? It's a trick question. It's different for everyone.
0: It's 70. It's B, Bruce.
1: Oh, that's right. I just wanted to have the buzzer one time. Patrick was correct.
0: You should get one of those gongs from the Gong Show. Lab. You remember that?
1: Chuck Barris.
0: Chuck Barris. Yes.
1: Oh my God!
0: Look, I was. This was about a year or so ago. We have a client of ours that lives in Texas. She was referred to us. We've got clients all over the U.S. And so that's why when we put our telephone number, we don't say 540, we say 800, because it's toll free for anywhere that you call in the U.S. for people that listen to our station or listen to our show. Anyways, lady, she was retired and she was 72 and she hadn't taken Social Security yet. She thought that she could continue to defer it and make more, and she hadn't needed it. And I told her the day that we got off the phone on our first consultation, I'm like, listen, call Social Security as soon as we get off the phone and turn your Social Security on. You're missing out payments. And she did. She started getting payments. Now, the dollar amount was frozen as though she was 70. However, they did. I was hoping they'd give her like a couple of years to all the back pay. They don't do that. They give 6 months of back pay, but she was able to get that. And that was a learning experience for me, because I would just assumed that it would have been all of it. And because I've never heard of anyone not taking it at 70. So make sure that you take it at 70 and tell your friends and family about that.
1: Yeah, and you're not going to get back pay if you wait 5 years.
0: You'll get some, but not all.
1: You'll get 6 months. That's it. Okay. Well, that's a good tip, though. 800-563-8360 for Ayers Financial or AYERSfinancial.com. All right, here's a bonus. How much was the first Social Security monthly payment made to Ida Mae Fuller?
0: Ida.
1: January 31st, 1940. Was it $15.79, $22.54, $36.31, or $56.65?
0: Well, this is an exam question of mine back in college, and I know the answer. It's $22.54.
1: That's correct. Ida Mae was a teacher and legal assistant. She had to have two jobs. She lived in Vermont, and she said, it wasn't that I expected anything, mind you, but I knew I'd been paying into something called Social Security, and so she got $22.54. There you go.
0: So listen, I know that we just did some trivia, folks, but I want you to know all the things that you've learned in your life and lessons that you've learned. Pass those down. Wisdom is, you know, is someone that's been through something and lived through it and knows how it works. Make sure you pass that down to your children. I know that we're at the end of our segment here today, and I always just want to tell you all to enjoy yourself, have a great weekend, and spend some time with the people that you love. I appreciate you all being on here today, and Bruce, what you got for us?
1: We'll just say so long, and we'll see you next week on Financial Sanity. 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Ayers Financial Services is not permitted to offer, and no statement made during this show shall constitute tax or legal advice.
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3: From ABC News, I'm Brian Clark. Powerful waves from the nor'easter that's pummeling the East Coast, drawing onlookers in Scituate, Massachusetts.
4: You're used to snow, not being able to go outside like this, snowbanks, and you could actually go see the water, ocean.
3: But that water is now creeping into streets and coastal areas, says ABC meteorologist Leslie Lopez in New Jersey.
5: Right now, more than 100,000 customers without power across the mid-Atlantic and Northeast. In New Jersey, the National Weather Service warning of coastal flooding as waters rise along the Jersey shore.
6: Crazy storm, and it's just, I can't believe this is all happening right now.
5: Officials urging some residents in parts of Manasquan to evacuate as the storm is expected to continue into tomorrow.
3: And officials everywhere urging people to avoid driving through standing water. That includes New York's Long Island, where Nassau County Executive Bruce Blakeman says it's because
7: you can't predict how deep it is.
3: The storm is blamed for one death. A tree fell on a worker in New York City. President Trump's traveling to Illinois for the President's Cup golf tournament. The White House touting economic success after his summit with China's Xi Jinping, says ABC's Stephen Portnoy.
8: The White House says China will ease tariffs on American agricultural products, fish and seafood, logs and wood products, cosmetics and medical devices, while the U.S. is set to lower tariffs on Chinese consumer products, small appliances, toys, holiday decorations, and children's car seats. And in a boost to coal country, the White House says China will buy at least 10 million metric tons of American coal in each of the next 2 years.
3: Thousands have greeted Pope Leo on his trip to France. That includes some Americans, says ABC's Tom Sufi Burge.
9: We met a group from Miami, and one lady telling me this is her 17th trip to Lourdes, this holy city in the south of France, and calling the Pope's visit a once-in-a-lifetime experience, and saying for her, the fact that he's American is the icing on the cake.
3: You're listening to ABC News.
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3: Police in the UK are responding to a major incident outside of an American airbase in the southwestern part of the country. ABC's Lama Hassan has the latest from London.
11: Police arresting several men over suspected explosive offences and deploying a number of army disposal experts that have been searching cars and evacuating homes near the base as a precaution. Armed police are now blocking the entrance to the base as well as the surrounding village, but they do believe this incident is contained. The investigation is ongoing and the Prime Minister is being updated on the incident.
3: An FDA advisory panel recommended the FDA grant its approval to a blood test that could detect cancer in its early stages. ABC medical correspondent Dr. Darian Sutton says,
12: the biggest question here is, does testing in this method actually help people live longer? That's a question that researchers are still working on. But now that this is recommended, there's huge potential that it might be covered by insurance in the future.
3: Police in South Africa say at least 27 people were killed in two separate mass shootings that occurred in

0: and data. At this point, I don't know what you're waiting for. Unlimited data for $34.99 a month with 50% off your first month? 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Pure Talk.
1: Iran's foreign minister told reporters at the sidelines of the United Nations General Assembly that they presented a, quote, very clear plan to reopen the Strait of Hormuz within 7 days. In exchange, the United States would have to lift its naval blockade, waive oil sanctions, and observe a ceasefire that would also include Lebanon. Iran's president told ABC News on Thursday that they're ready for a, quote, trust-building relationship with the United States. No word yet from Washington if the Trump administration would accept Iran's terms. Peter Arulambos, ABC News, New York.
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0: Welcome back to The Ramsey Show in the Fairwinds Credit Union Studio. I am Rachel Cruz here with Jade Warshaw, and we are answering your questions. We have Alicia on the line, and she is in Buffalo, New York. Hi, welcome to the show.
1: Hi, thanks for having me. So my question is, I'm 30. After taxes, I make $72,000, and I am just completed baby step number one, so I'm starting to pay off my debts. And I did my snowball a couple days ago, and one of the collections on my debt has went to court recently and still being like gone through the process before they served me. And I'm just wondering if that's my highest collection, like it's like my last one of my snowball. Should I reprioritize and move that up so I can just clear that issue out of the way, or just wait for it to like roll through the motions and just see what court does?
2: How much is it?
1: $3,693.
0: Oh, do you have any money? Like, do you have $1,000 saved?
1: That's in my baby fund, yeah.
0: Yeah, in your baby step one. Okay, okay. Because I'm wondering, since it's all the way in collections and they're, you know, at the point of suing you, if you can settle with them, but you would need some money to put up front to say, hey, I have this amount. I'm wondering how quick... go ahead.
1: I make my minimum monthly that, like, that's on my debts now, I make around $1,800 a month on those, and then my monthly bills that I pay is $2,500. So collectively, like I have to pay out $5,300, but I make about $6,000 a month.
0: Okay.
1: So, like, I could save up that extra $700 and like move that to the very top, but I feel like I need like 50% to offer them, and I just don't know if I should just like I could pay off 8 accounts within that $2,100 of my between pay laters and my small collections and my small credit cards that I just closed.
0: Yeah.
1: But I'm like in the I'm in between a rock and a hard place.
2: So can't cover the minimum. You wouldn't have the money to cover the minimums while you stack up, because I don't think you need to save 50%. I think if you get to a quarter of this, they might take it, like 25 cents on the dollar.
1: So that would be, that calculation would be,
2: if it's like $3,000, like let's look for $700 to $900.
1: Yeah. So that's like 6 weeks of just not paying my, it's just 6 weeks of not doing the snowball.
2: Well, you're all doing
1: minimums are covered to begin with.
2: It's not that you're not doing the snowball, because you can pay the minimum. So you can pay the minimums on everything. We're just expediting this because they're suing you. And so

0: make sure if it hasn't happened yet, let's try to go to the table one more time and say, before this makes it to court, can we just settle? This is all the money I have, and consider it. You're tying up a loose end.
1: Yeah, you're still doing, because you're still paying off debt. So you're technically going in the right direction. Yeah, you're just kind of reordering it because of your situation. We would say the same is true if you had an IRS debt. We'd say move that to the front. Even if you're like, oh my gosh, but by the time I pay off half of that, I could have four other debts paid up, right? It's just you're reordering it because of what is happening and because it's stuck in collections. But you sound you sound motivated.
0: Yes.
2: I do. I live with my boyfriend, and he's very fortunate that he makes very good money for what he does, and he pays utilities and rent. Like, he pays the majority of the mortgage, and he pays utilities and food costs. So I looked at my, I pulled up credit reports a few weeks ago, and it made me sick. Mm-hmm. Like, I don't understand how I'm, I just turned 30 this month, and I'm like, I don't understand how I'm 30 with 3 degrees and consumer debt with my car. I owe $41,000.
0: Yeah.
1: Oh, wow. $41,000.
0: Tell us about your car.
2: It's an 18 Subaru Impreza. A few years ago, my old car, which is almost paid off, got totaled. And I was not in a credit situation to get a good interest like I had on my previous car. So my car currently is sitting at 18% interest.
0: Ooh.
2: And yeah, and it's about $500 a month. And like, once I know, like,
0: And what do you owe on
1: it? $41,000.
2: $41,000 is collective, all consumer.
0: Oh, okay.
1: Oh, I'm sorry.
0: What's the car?
2: I owe $17,000.
1: Oh, okay. Okay, that's better. Good Lord. I was about to say, Alicia, put that car up for sale.
0: Yeah, what's it worth? What is it worth? I'm just curious.
2: About $9,000.
0: $9,000? Private sale?
2: Private sale. Okay. Kelly Blue Book, yep. $9,000.
0: Okay.
2: And with my snowball, with my what I make right now, and that's like, I have my main job. I'm a bookkeeper for a law firm. So if I do have to go to court for this case,
0: you know what you're doing.
2: My lawyer is already like, we'll cover you. Don't worry about it. And then I do InfoCout on the side you know what? I'm completely able to do everything I need to do, pay my minimums and get out of this debt in 15 months.
0: Good.
1: Yes. Girl.
2: And that, so.
1: We love it. That's what we love to hear. Yes. Well, it's just the idea of you are finally sick and tired of it. And when she opened up that credit report, she's like, oh my gosh, what am I doing? And so she's rewiring everything that she had been doing and making great progress. So well done. All right, let's go to Sarah in Denver, Colorado. Hi, Sarah. Welcome to the show.
3: Hi, thank you for having me.
1: Yes, how can we help today?
3: So I was hoping that you guys could maybe settle a debate between me and my mom. I guess for a little bit of background, I'm 19 and I'm a sophomore in college. I'm currently taking my prerequisites and next fall I'll be attending nursing school. But for my freshman year of college, I wanted to go to an out-of-state university, and that was before I realized really how much I would be paying in student loan debt.
1: Mm-hmm.
3: So I ended up transferring back to a local college where I'm paying around $6,000 a year. But I still ended up racking up around $26,658 in student loan debt.
1: Okay.
3: And $22,000 of that is a parent plus loan, and then the remaining $4,000 is my personal loan.
1: Okay.
3: So I guess my question would be, I feel like I should maybe defer from nursing school for a year and work full time to pay off that debt. But my mom thinks that by the time I graduate nursing school, I should be making enough to just pay it off fully.
0: The $4,000 or the $22,000?
3: The $22,000.
0: Is it
3: and the $4,000?
0: Is it subsidized or is it unsubsidized?
3: It's unsubsidized.
0: Ew. Okay.
1: Are you able to cash flow college?
3: No, not necessarily. Not unless I, take the time off.
1: Will you be taking more loans out then to go to nursing school?
3: Mm-hmm. Yeah.
1: Okay. So yeah, I would say pause, and I may tell you right now, depending on, and I'd want you to see how long you're in nursing school, and is it $6,000 a year as well?
3: Yeah, it should be.
1: Okay. I would make it a priority to get through that because I am with your mom. If you get that degree, you're going to make great money, Sarah. And nursing is one of the best fields to work in. So it's fantastic. But I think I would maybe pause and maybe not as much to pay off this debt, but to make $6,000 to put away enough to get through nursing school debt free. And then when you're out, maybe attacking that. I'm just thinking age, stage of life, because to get a good career going under your belt, I think is a great step. But I don't want you going deeper in debt. I would not encourage you at all to go to school if you don't have the money for it. So you need the money going forward. And if you can cash flow your way through school, once you're out of school, then look backwards and say, okay, let's knock out this debt.

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0: We wish we could get to every question, every call on the show, but we cannot. 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All right, let's go to Dallas, Texas. Dallas, Texas. We have Patrick on the line. Welcome.
11: Hey, everybody. Thanks for having me on. So my question is this. I own a small roofing company here in Dallas, and I have such an up and down income. 1 month I may bring in $8,000 to $12,000 and then not bring in anything for the next month or two. So my question is, how do I incorporate the baby steps with having such an up and down income? I can't count on anything month to month to month.
12: What causes it to fluctuate in such a high regard?
11: Well, our main busiest times for roofing are in the spring and in the fall. And so it's just a matter
12: winter
11: of
12: months.
11: Yeah, just getting jobs in.
0: Mm-hmm. Okay, so
11: and like I said, I'm one of the smaller guys here in the area, not, you know, great big giant. So I don't have a huge sales force out there generating leads for me either.
12: So when you, if you're between 8 to 12, what I would start with is what do I need? Like, what does it take my budget to operate? So let's pretend it's $4,000 or $6,000. What I'd be doing is on the months that I make more than $6,000, I'd be putting a little extra aside in like a Peaks and Valleys account, so that if I have a month where I don't make any, I make less, I can pull from that and kind of keep myself floated. But I'm caveating that by saying, if you know that there is a time of year that we just don't do business, mm-hmm. I'd really be interested in finding what I can do to supplement those months. Because it never feels good to have a month where you make zero. And I would love for that to be your goal. Like, even if I have this Peaks and Valleys account, even if I have it set it for 2 months,
0: what else could I be doing?
12: What else can I do?
11: Right. Well, the ultimate goal is to get, you know, an emergency fund of, you know, roughly $36,000 to $48,000 just sitting there to bide me over in the slow times. But like I said,
12: right,
11: it's not enough jobs in.
12: The thing is, though, I wouldn't want you to feel that way, because this is not an emergency. This is something that you foresee coming.
0: It's a lifestyle.
12: Yes. You know what's happening. It's just part of your month to month. And we can plan for that. But if you're thinking about, I need 48, you know, or however much money there for 3 months of $0, that's the part where Rachel and I are saying that we can fix that with work. We don't need to have 3 months of zero income coming in. Fair enough?
11: Right. Yes, ma'am.
0: So, yeah, having that fund over there is going to be very, very helpful. And then beyond that, just saying, okay, you know, if I need $6,000 to operate and I'm making $8,000, let's put some money in that Peaks and Valleys fund. Let's put some towards a true emergency fund, 3 to 6 months of expenses. Because do you have any consumer debt, Patrick?
11: Yes, ma'am. I've got about $30,000 in credit card debt. And unfortunately, that's kind of what I'm using to tide me over in these slower times.
0: Oh, gotcha. Okay. So, yeah. So more than ever, and it may be you overcommitting yourself with work and extra work just to get your head above water, so that you can not only pay your bills for the winter months when you know that that's coming, but also to start working your way out of this debt. So for you on the slow months, because on the good months, if you're making 10 grand,
12: great.
0: Yeah, you're able to shuffle that around and use that. But when you're not making anything, something has to be coming in so that you don't go deeper in this credit card debt. So that'd be my first goal. Get your head above water. And it's probably going to mean working a second job on those slow months.
12: Yeah.
0: All right, let's go to Hannah in Atlanta, Georgia. Hi, Hannah. Welcome to the show.
13: Hi, how are you?
0: Hi, we're doing great. How can we help?
13: My husband and I just started taking FPU at our church, and we're currently in baby step 2. And we are debating on taking our money out of our CD that we have and paying off all of our debt. I think we should, and my husband doesn't. He thinks if we do that, it'll just be saving us and we won't learn any lessons, almost like he wants us to suffer a little bit. So I just wanted your opinion.
12: How much is in the CD?
13: A little over $52,000.
12: And that's more than enough to cover all of your debt?
13: It would pay all of it minus around $2,000.
12: And is he saying he wants you guys to feel the pain of paying off the debt? Is that what I'm hearing?
13: Yes. because we have been in debt before, and we've always kind of finagled our way out of it easily. And so he thinks if we do it again, we won't learn any life lessons and our habits won't change, which I kind of agree with. But he's busting his butt at work to pay for all of our debt. And I don't know. I just kind of need a second opinion.
12: What's the nature of you guys' bad spending habits? Is it credit cards? Is it vacations? Like, what's the one or two things that you're like, man, this is, it gets us every time? What is it?
13: Our credit cards.
0: And is it just lifestyle, going out to eat, shopping, stuff for the kids? Is it just life?
13: Yeah, mainly life. Our kids, they're in sports, and it's hard to say no to them. We don't eat out often.
12: Well, did you cut up the credit cards?
13: And our ways were frugal. We did. We cut every single one of them up.
0: Good. Well, honestly, there'll probably be some pain in just that. Having to say no. You know what I mean? Just having to say no to your, having to work these new habits. So I would say I understand his logic. And we always do caution people to say, if you had a lump sum from like a lawsuit come in, or, an inheritance, and there people are going to throw this amount of money and be debt free, we say to do it. So we never tell you not to, but we do caution people. Okay. But this has not changed your behavior. So I really appreciate his perspective. Like, he's done. And he's like,
12: I want to change.
0: I want to change so bad. And I want us to hate our lives for a season so we never go back. I appreciate that. But also to get you guys to a place, the fastest place to start building wealth, and that is to use this money, stop making payments, stop paying interest, pay it off, get it paid off. And then maybe there's still some sacrifice, Hannah, to get this 3 to 6 months of expenses saved, baby step three. And you guys and him work his butt off towards that.
12: Hannah, how many months have you guys had that you set the budget and you stick to what's on the budget?
13: We just started to try to budget for real this time. We've tried in the past and failed. But he's at the point where we're sitting in church and we're watching these videos, about the baby steps, and he's tearing up.
12: No months,
13: but I'm trying.
0: Yes. Oh yeah. Yeah. Okay. No, we won't fault you for that. Yeah.
12: It helps me understand what he's feeling, which is he's basically saying we haven't proven any of our behavior, even with 1 month's budget. And I think that he's afraid, to Rachel's point, what if we do this and we're right back where we started and now we're there without any savings?
0: Which is fair.
12: It's fair.
0: But what I would tell him, though, Jade, is I think you guys living on a pretty strict budget, Hannah, because you're going to need to do this baby step three soon if you pay most of this debt off. And you'll still be in gazelle mode, right? That intensity that we talk about in baby step two, there's still that in baby step three. So I would use the sacrifice, the I hate our life, we never want to come back here again feeling for baby step three through six, right? Use it for that baby step. And then you guys on a budget is going to be a big life change in a good way. So he's going to feel some struggle there. He's going to feel some struggle with you guys putting up boundaries with the kids and you guys putting up your own boundaries with your own spending, having to say no. Like, all of that is part of the sacrifice. But him having to work all these extra hours to pay off debt that could be paid off today, I would say let's shift that to the emergency funds, because you guys will have some months of sacrifice to get that emergency fund built. So put your efforts there and be debt-free tonight if you can.

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2: ABC News, I'm Brian Clark. Authorities in the United Kingdom have five men in custody who were arrested near a U.S. airbase in Fairford in southwest England. They're facing explosives charges, and Assistant Chief Constable Richard O'Cone says
3: work to establish the full nature of this incident is ongoing.
2: That base is a key hub for American bombers flying missions against Iran. And in July, Iran's Revolutionary Guard said that would make them legitimate targets. In the U.S., the Mid-Atlantic getting battered by the nor'easter that's leading to strong winds and coastal flooding. Also blamed for one death in New York City when a tree fell on a housing authority worker. President Trump's heading to the President's Cup golf tournament in Illinois today. The White House says he delivered several wins for the U.S. in last week's summit with Xi Jinping of China, including an agreement to ease tariffs on some American agricultural goods. There's no indication the president persuaded Xi to stop buying Iranian oil. This is ABC.
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17: All righty. Today's question comes from Felix in South Carolina. He says, why do you recommend working with a financial advisor to invest, which incurs a fee, over learning to invest on my own, which avoids the fee? I actually really love this question, and I think it just speaks to the individual. There's plenty of you out there who the only vehicle that you're using to invest in is through your 401k at work, and there's just a few options to choose from. And if you listen to us and you go, okay, I know there's the four types of funds that they suggest: growth, growth and income, aggressive growth, and international. I was able to identify one of each. I selected one, and the rates of return have been good. Cool, set it and forget it. Like, most of us don't need a financial investor if all you're doing is investing through your 401k, which is fabulous. But then for folks who are like, oh gosh, I'm venturing out, I have a little bit more money to spend, I am now going into a Roth IRA and there's so much to choose from, and I'm feeling a little intimidated, this is my first go round, and you do want somebody who's in your corner, then yes, a SmartVestor Pro is for you. Maybe you're a person who you're like, hey, I maxed out my 401k. I've done some Roth IRAs and I just don't know where to go next. Or I'm thinking about retiring early. What does that look like? Just kind of getting into some more advanced topics. It is helpful to have somebody to help you navigate that. And if you feel like you've got it and you're looking at things and they feel like they're going well, then it's not for you today. But if you need the heart of a teacher and you want somebody to kind of help you along, then we've also got you covered there. So Felix, if you feel like you can select those four funds, if you're looking at them and they're averaging what we're saying on here, or you're checking the S&P 500 and you're seeing, okay, I'm at least meeting that index or doing a little better, that's fabulous. Keep doing what you're doing.
0: Yep. And I would say, too, a great financial planner, you guys, looks at more than just your investments. They're looking at your entire financial picture, down to taxes, yeah, estate planning, even a way, you know, through your giving, you know, certain funds that you can do to on interest that's made, so you don't have to pay taxes there. I mean, like, they really can look at your whole picture and be the most efficient with your money. That's why I love ours, that, you know, we have ours that we meet with every January. And he still teaches me new things, things that change in the market, you know, whether there's regulatory or regulatory.
17: That's a good word.
0: Yeah, just made that one up.
17: regulatory things, is.
0: Yes, that
17: official
0: things. Yes, that, you know, that change in the market and the laws and the amounts.
17: Yes.
0: And like, and all of it. It's an ever changing industry. And so having someone that this is their life, and that a lot of them can find funds that beat the S&P 500, you know, some good mutual funds. It's just having someone in your corner. So I'm with Jade. If you're beyond just your 401k at work, find someone that's going to look at your whole picture, because they are so, so helpful. What am I trying to say?
17: Regulations, I think. With regulations
0: when
17: change?
0: When regulations change.
17: Tax regulations.
0: I don't know. Regulatory. Put it in the dictionary.
17: Just I was
0: put
17: with
0: my
17: you.
0: Face next to it. My gosh. I was with some of our content team today, and one of them was laughing because she couldn't spell this word right. And she's like, the robots are going to get me first. And I told her, I was like, feel that way too sometimes. They're going to see me and be like, take her out. She's done. All right, let's go to Timothy in Idaho. Hi, Timothy. Welcome to the show.
18: Hey, guys. How are you guys?
0: Hi, we're doing great. How can we help?
18: Hey, I could use your wisdom in how to start saving up for a caretaker for our son, and in particular with how we can do that in between baby steps 4, 5, and 6. My wife and I make a baseline of $110,000, and our oldest son has some mental disabilities. He's 7 years old right now, and he is most likely, when he turns 18 or 21, going to need a full-time caretaker. He will not be able to be on his own. What we're trying to figure out, and we talked with the SmartBester Pro, we're trying to set aside some money that will grow over time so that we can afford paying somebody to help our son as he becomes an adult, because our heart is that our son is able to have a little bit of his own independence and be his own person as best as he can. However, it feels kind of impossible with the numbers that the SmartBester Pro gave us. Like he was saying that in order to reach critical mass, we would have to be setting aside $12,000 to $20,000 per year until he turns 21 in order for a caretaker to be able to make this happen.
17: Can you tell us the numbers of what it would cost to have somebody doing that type of care once he turns 18? Like what's it a month? What's it a year?
18: Right now, like 80 to 100,000.
17: Mm-hmm. Okay.
0: Yeah. And I think the goal, probably what the SmartBester is thinking, is this is probably going to be a lifelong fund for him. And so you're wanting to the growth off of the principal. It's almost like a retirement, right? The way you look at retirement, I'm going to just live off of the growth and not touch the principal so that it stays there forever. And I can keep this going, right? So, the numbers he ran, $1,000 a month, probably is accurate. I don't know. But I see how that feels like a massive uphill battle. So what, and you may not have to do $1,000 a month right now. You know, maybe it looks like in 3 years where you guys are, you're able to put an extra $1,500 and kind of catch up to that full amount that you're shooting for when he's 21. But also I wonder too, Timothy, if you're not quite there yet, if it's maybe a goal when he's 25, because I think eventually having that fund is going to be really, really important. But I hear you where it feels like such a long timeline with a lot of money in order to get that.
17: Well, I'm also wondering, and I'm not an expert in special needs care. Let me start by saying that. But when he turns 18, if not 21, won't he be eligible for some form of SSI, like some sort of supplemental money coming in every month from the government?
18: He probably will. Mm-hmm. The reason why we are hesitating with that is we don't know what that would hold as far as what the government is able to provide. They can change the rules whenever they want. So what we are trying to do is just kind of use that as icing on the cake and become fully self-sufficient.
17: I would look into that a little further, because long-term planning, you are going to want this through a special needs trust so that what you do have set aside for him doesn't have the ability to be revoked because it's under his name and it's not protected in that way.
18: That's a good idea.
17: Do you see what I'm saying? So I would sit down with an attorney that can help you specifically with that and do the special needs trust so that you're deciding once he's 18, how is this money protected so that it doesn't take away from his ability to receive SSI in other ways. Does that make sense? Especially if you're thinking, hey, he's going to be out there on his own. The other idea that I had for you is obviously you guys are taking care of him now. Is there a way that you can prolong that longer so that you can continue to set aside money? And do you see what I'm saying? Can you kind of split the difference on that and say, well, maybe he'll live with us until he's 25 so that we can keep some of that money and keep stacking up this trust and these funds for him?
18: Yeah, we can. We can definitely do that. The challenge is that it is kind of a lot of work. So yeah. I just want to be careful of my wife and myself.
17: And maybe you hire some supplemental care, but you're still allowing for the margin for you to continue to set aside. Because you're right, you do have to look long term for that. And so I think as you get closer and if you sit down with somebody to help you plan it, they'll help you decide exactly what you need to do and how to play this out.

0: Hey guys, Dave Ramsey here. You've heard me talking in your ear for years on your drive to work, around the house, wherever you listen, but there's something different about actually getting together. So we created the Live Like No One Else Cruise. 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And we're not just showing up and doing speeches. We're on board vacationing with you all week, live shows, debt-free celebrations, even more. You've listened to us talk about living like no one else for years. Well, this is one place where we're actually going to get to do it together. And what makes this thing so much fun for me, it's one heck of a week. We set sail March 14th through the 21st, 2027. 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
14: Up next, we have Angela in Toronto. Hi, Angela. Welcome to the show.
15: Hi, thanks for having me on. I'm on Baby Step 4, and I'm hoping to get some advice as to whether I should go put myself on a mortgage with my boyfriend of 5 years.
14: Okay, so you guys are looking to buy a house.

0: house?
1: He's actually already purchased one, okay. And it's more of a retirement property. He retires next year, but I still have 5 years to retire.
0: Okay. And the you property, want to put your name on the mortgage with him?
1: I was thinking about it, and I'm not so sure, just given our spending habits and situational factors.
2: What would be the purpose of putting you on the mortgage? What's there to gain for you?
1: I would eventually be moving in there when I retire, but that wouldn't be for a few years.
2: Right, but there's where you live
1: right now.
2: So let's just pretend, what if you just, if you're like, yeah, I'm going to move in there, what if you just paid your portion of rent? Why would you feel like you have to be on the mortgage? Did you put money down with him?
1: I did not. I have a feeling that he doesn't qualify for the mortgage without me.
0: I thought you said he already got it.
1: He's saying he's got a, he's selling his house and he's bought this property, and it's a mortgage of an additional $550,000, and he's given the bank my numbers as well.
2: So wait a second. Isn't it weird that he's buying a property without you? Like, he's picking it, he's choosing it, it's his retirement, but now you have to, he's putting your numbers with it. Are you getting a say in this thing?
1: Yeah, and so that's part of the reason I have called, because my spidey senses are saying something is off here.
0: Me too.
2: Good, good.
1: Been together 5 years, and we did have goals of retiring and purchasing a property, and he's retiring next year, so he's decided that he found the perfect property, and we had looked at some, and it was all, you know, he did this all so fast, and all of a sudden there's...
0: Yeah, there's a lot wrong with the situation, Angela. One is, you never buy a home with someone you're not married to. You have no legal protection. Your name is going to be on this loan with someone that you, again, legally are not married to. It ends up being a mess, okay? If something were to happen...
2: Yeah, what if he doesn't pay?
0: It's a mess, okay? So do not buy a home with someone you're not married to. That's to you and to every person listening right now. Do not buy a home with someone you are not married to. Number two, Angela, he can't afford this home. A bank will not give him this loan without you, which means the bank who gives loans for a living, this is what they do. They want everybody in debt because they make so much money. They want to give debt out. Even the bank is saying, oh, if the debt maker is saying, I don't want to give this debt, we need someone else, that means they don't trust that he's going to pay it, that he has the ability to pay it, okay?
2: And think about that just for a split second, Angela. If you go on this mortgage with him and month one he doesn't pay, and month two he doesn't pay, and month three he doesn't pay, you're on the hook for that.
1: Right. Right. And I already have my own home.
0: Yeah, you don't need a small mortgage. Exactly. You do not need a second home. If he would like to go retire, he needs to buy a home that he can afford. He can afford the payment. And so he needs to do that in, you know, in an individual sense without you. And then however your living arrangements are, they are what they are. But there is something about tying your financial life to someone that is so scary. And I mean, how old are you?
1: I'm 54, so I've worked really hard my whole life.
0: So, Angela, you're toward the end. You're about to finish. You see the finish line. And what this is going to do is this is going to take you off course, and you're going to be stuck in the woods trying to find your way out when you were on the path. You know what I mean? You saw the finish line, and you deviated from it. Don't do it. This is a big $500,000
2: deal. It's a big deal.
0: It's a big deal.
2: And, Angela, you're 54 years old. You know it.
0: Trust your gut.
2: You know when something doesn't feel right. And this is it. Yeah. You're like, man, you're calling us, which is a really good indicator that this doesn't sit right with you. And it doesn't sit right with me either. I agree with Rachel 100%. I would tell him, I'd sit down on you guys' next date, and I'd say, you know what? I've been thinking this over, and I want you to have the retirement home that you want, but you want to know what? It's something you've worked for. We're not married, and I think you should do it, but I'm not going to put my name on it. And we can, you know, in the next few years, if we start to think about maybe me moving in with you, I would just like to pay a rent or something like that. We'll figure that out. But my name doesn't need to be on the deed.
0: Yeah. How much does he
2: see how that goes?
0: Yes. That's a great point. See what his reaction is. Do you know what he has in retirement?
1: He has a government pension, but he doesn't have any other savings.
0: Okay.
1: So I know he would bring home around $4,500 a month.
0: Okay.
1: But with, you know, to take on a $575,000 mortgage, $600,000.
0: Nope, can't afford it.
1: With all the additional things he wants to do, I just, yeah.
0: Yeah, he doesn't have the money for it.
1: I can, and I think it might be me being. Mm-hmm.
0: Exactly. How much do you have in retirement?
1: I also have a government pension, and I've saved about $200,000. And so when I retire at 59, mm-hmm. I will be bringing home $62,000 from my pension a year.
0: Good for you. Okay.
1: And then I have the equity in my home, and I have a couple hundred thousand dollars in savings and investment.
0: Yeah, because that'll probably all be close to around 400,000 by the time it's all said and done.
2: Mm-hmm.
1: Yeah, and I know that this is a life-changing decision, and I've worked so hard. I just thought, am I crazy? Because when I speak to him, he makes it sound like it's going to be so easy and wonderful. And I mean,
0: yeah,
1: I
0: and you know what?
1: To
0: his credit, I don't want to believe that he's being malicious. Sure. I don't want to put anything like that. I just don't think he's being smart about it.
2: It's just not smart.
0: It's just not wise for either end, right? Like, he can't afford it himself. You don't need to be dragged into it. And so, I don't think it's that he's a bad guy. I just don't think he's great with money.
2: Yeah,
0: you know?
2: It's going to put a stressor on your relationship if you do this. It's just going to, and there's no point of doing it. I go back to the original question I asked, which is, what's the benefit? There isn't one. The only benefit is for him getting his loan approved, but that's not what you're his girlfriend for, right? Mm-hmm. That's not the reason that you're in a relationship, to help you get your loans approved.
1: Yeah.
2: Yep. You know, and it just boils down to that.
1: I appreciate it. And I respect the show so much that I will take this advice.
0: Oh, I'm so glad, Angela. And honestly, I think you will be better for it. And the beautiful thing is, y'all may look up in 3 to 4 years and get married and say, hey, let's go retire somewhere together live your lives together, right?
2: Love that.
0: I mean, that would be the hope. But I think that is what's so hard, is it's become so normalized to combine things even when you're not married, and to the point that you've worked your whole life. And you're later on, you know, down the road in a relationship. And so the same is true when you're 20. Or when you're 60, but the same mess can occur on a legal sense, that when you own property together, it can get so tangled. And any co-signing, this is even with cars. We get this call all the time that, well, I co-signed for my ex-girlfriend, and now she's dating some other guy in another state and won't pay the car, so now I'm stuck. I mean, it's just, it can stay with you, and it always ends up more harm than good.
2: Yeah, I agree. This guy, he's probably not a bad guy. It's just sometimes when you want what you want and you get a little desperate, you start to take desperate measures. And in this case, you unfortunately start taking advantage of a relationship in order to get it.
0: Yes.
2: And I think that the tough part is, like, don't do it. It's not that serious.
0: Nope, not at all. But trust your gut too, Angela. I think that's another good lesson for everyone, right? If you're in the financial decision-making process and you're like, this just doesn't sit right, that is that lack of peace. Listen to that, because we are trying to solve for peace, as Dr. John Deloney says.
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6: From ABC News, I'm Brian Clark. President Trump said that he's turning down Iran's offer to reopen the Strait of Hormuz, even as oil prices remain high.
7: Oil will come dropping down as soon as Iran gives up, as soon as the war is over, which will be soon. Oil is going to come plummeting down.
6: But high costs loom as the key issue in the midterm elections. And with 6 weeks to go, Democratic Senator Mark Kelly of Arizona tells ABC's This Week,
8: when you're having a hard time feeding your kid, I mean, nothing else really matters. So the American people are, you're rightfully very upset with this administration. They should be.
6: There are over 100,000 power outages on the East Coast. A nor'easter continues to hammer the Northeast area, and ABC meteorologist Leslie Lopez has details.
9: Officials on New York's Long Island warning drivers to stay away from flooded roads. The storm also battering New England and the Mid-Atlantic with high winds in Rhode Island, heavy rain in Massachusetts, and waves eroding the beach along Maryland's coast.
6: Police in the United Kingdom say five men were arrested, first on explosives charges, now on suspicion of preparing a terrorist act. It occurred near a U.S. airbase, and Assistant Chief Constable Richard O'Cone said,
10: police received a call relating to three suspicious vehicles traveling towards RAF Fairford. Armed officers responded and subsequently arrested five men in the Welford area on suspicion of committing offences under the Explosives Act.
6: The U.S. uses that base as a key launching point for strikes on Iran. An FDA advisory panel recommended approval of a blood test that could detect cancer in its early stages, says ABC's Dr. Darian Sutton.
11: It is promising, but it is far from perfect. So in one of their major studies, they followed adults who were diagnosed with cancer at the 12-month point or after the 12-month point. Then they looked back to see how accurate the Galleri test was. It identified about one out of three cancers.
6: You're listening to ABC News.
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6: 4 of the 6 people killed in an explosion in Athens were Americans.
13: The explosion happened Friday morning in the Plaka district, a popular tourist area near the ancient Acropolis. The blast sending debris across the surrounding block. 6 people who were initially reported missing were later found dead in the rubble. U.S. Ambassador to Greece Kimberly Guilfoyle confirmed that 4 of the victims were American citizens. 2 people in an adjacent building were injured. The U.S. State Department saying the explosion was caused by gas, and Greek officials are investigating. Dave Packer, ABC News.
6: In France, Pope Leo continued his visit. He celebrated Mass in the Catholic shrine city of Lourdes. During the Mass, he criticized euthanasia and assisted dying. Moderna's seasonal flu vaccine using mRNA technology is now available for people 50 and older. Dr. Omer Awan, a physician and Forbes Health contributor, explains what people eligible for this vaccine should consider comparing it to a traditional flu shot.
14: Talk to your doctor about which choice is best for you, but the mRNA flu shot is only approved for those 50.

0: Welcome back to the Ramsey Show in the Fairwinds Credit Union Studio. I am Rachel Cruz, hosting this hour with Jay Borshaw. And we're answering your questions, so give us a call at 888-825-5225. All right, we got Andrew on the line in Fort Myers. Hi, Andrew. Welcome to the show.
1: Hi, thank you so much.
0: Absolutely.
1: And I really appreciate everything that you do for everyone. So,
0: oh, thank you. I appreciate that.
1: Yeah. My question is, I'm not exactly sure how to build a life with my my woman, my girlfriend, I guess. We have an 8-year-old.
0: Oh,
1: been
0: okay.
1: Together for over 10 years.
0: Oh, okay.
1: Yeah, and so the hurdle that keeps coming up is that she was a widow in her 20s, and her son, she had a son, and he's 21 now, but she had survivor's benefits when he was a teenager, or growing up as he was a kid and through his teenage years, and then now she doesn't, so she would receive her deceased husband's Social Security.
0: Right.
1: And she becomes of age. And I guess that's a pretty large number because he made, you know, a sizable, like a lot of money every year. So I don't understand how to plan all of this. If like, she doesn't want to get married until she's 60 years old because she doesn't want to risk that benefit going away.
0: What?
1: It's basically how it is.
0: So she's,
1: yeah, no,
0: she's choosing some Social Security
2: she's
0: over.
2: Locked in.
3: For I mean, how much could it possibly be? Has she told
1: it's
3: you
1: like
3: the amount?
1: $3,600 to $4,000 a month.
0: Stop it.
1: She, yeah, I mean, I
0: listen,
1: just
0: if she said $400,000 a month, I'd be like, Andrew, you may not be worth that. I don't know. But $4,000?
1: Yeah.
3: Does she work?
1: I get it.
3: Does she work?
1: She does work now. Yes, she works.
3: And what does she earn?
1: She earns $43,000 a year after taxes.
3: What do you earn?
1: I earn $150,000 after taxes.
3: So wait a second. We can go and Andrew can put a ring on it and she can, you guys combined can be making $193,000 a year and she's foregoing that life for survivor's benefits that we don't really know, but maybe they're around $35,000 to $4,000
0: Or y'all combine finances and she's getting both. And she's like, I just don't want to get married because I get to live off this $150 now. So what's the point?
1: Yeah, I don't know if it's some kind of trauma from when she was a single widow mom and she got the, she didn't know about survivor's benefits until her, a relative who was a police officer mentioned, hey, you can receive survivor's benefits. I mean, you're 28 years old, you got a baby. So she looked into it and she got a check every single month up until he was 16 years old.
3: I think
1: and
3: you're right.
1: During that time, she, you know, she got it in her mind that I'm not going to do this until I'm this age. And then we got together. I mean, but I'm having a really hard time planning.
3: No, you can't plan that.
1: She has some debt. We want to buy property. But how am I going to?
3: I don't think you can, Andrew. This is I think you're exactly right. I think this is tied to something traumatic.
0: Mm-hmm.
3: I mean, obviously, she was widowed so young, and then she was left in a really tough situation with this child. And who knows, there might even be something that goes further back. I don't know how she grew up, how money was.

0: was, but there's clearly, because this doesn't make sense.
1: It's safety for her.
0: Yeah.
1: And it feels like I'm going to be okay, regardless of what happens, for this $4,000 a month.
2: Yep. And I also feel like there's, you know, this sense of impermanence, you know, that happened. And now the, like, planning future things, like, yeah, she gets hesitant, sure, about planning, saving, you know, she's, yeah, it's just, it's so, well, impermanent, I guess.
1: She probably, and you've been like this for 5 years, right?
2: Well, we've been together 10 years.
1: 10 years. We, okay. So why now? I'm just curious what now is happening inside of you. That's like, golly, this is getting hard. Is it because you're getting your finances in order and you're realizing, gosh, I have,
2: yeah,
1: a life with this woman, but we, right, it's so hard to
2: and
1: do
2: I can't,
1: anything.
2: I have a hard time communicating with her now, okay, because, you know, of just how it is. So.
1: Yeah, yeah, yeah. And you've been in a cycle and in a pattern for 10 years. So breaking that, marriage or not, in a relationship is tough. So, I mean, I would see if she'd be open to sitting down with someone and you both talk through this, because if you're not a great communicator in the sense of like you're not able to find the words that you're wanting to say and say, you know, to have a third party kind of walk through some of this and honestly, a, yep, professional probably be able to pinpoint a couple of things, because my goal would be for her to heal, right, on an emotional, mm-hmm, standpoint, so that something like this isn't seen as a barrier.
0: Yeah.
1: But you're able to move forward with your life. I want that for her. It's almost like she's still holding on to this part. Yeah, mm-hmm. Would she,
0: if you suggested that, if you said you want to know what, I just think that there's some healing still to be done, and I love you and I want this for you. And I feel like it's starting to hold us back a little bit. How would she react to that?
2: Oh, I think that she'd be open to it.
1: Yeah.
2: I mean, she's,
1: great,
2: been doing therapy. She's done EMDR. We're in a couples, yeah, we're in a couples therapy right now.
0: Kind of, very good.
2: You know, just to strengthen our relationship, but it's hard to bring it up. And you know, I'm the numbers guy. She's a little more free spirited. So, mm-hmm, when I start coming at her with, you know, like, I don't even see her bank account. I don't even see her statements. Mm-hmm. I don't, okay, ask. I don't know exactly where money goes, but, you know, it seems to not last very long, but I don't know exactly where it goes. So I can't say,
1: yeah,
2: on her end, but, it's hard to talk about.
1: Yeah.
2: You know, when it comes, and then I'm walking around, you know, we're posing as a married couple. You know, I call her my wife, but technically, you know, like, as far as, you know, under God, we're together. But I feel like I'm not walking under his umbrella because we're not married, you know, like we're, you know, and then we're not going to get married for another like 15 years.
1: Yeah.
2: On my end, you know, she's 48. So I guess it'd be 12 years, but
1: yeah.
2: That's a lot of time to not plan together.
1: Andrew, have you guys brought up money, the subject of money, with your therapist?
2: No, okay. Have not.
1: Well,
2: no.
1: The last
2: conversation about money was with, there was like financial people with her school system. So she invited me into that conversation for us to like plan together.
1: Mm-hmm.
2: And I just got real Ramsey on them and they didn't like it.
1: So. Okay. So she's probably like, Andrew, following this crazy program. No, well, because here's the thing, Andrew, and I know you know this, but just to reiterate, that money represents more in all of this than just the money, right? So when we talk about people combining finances, yes, is there a tactical, when you're married, is there a tactical benefit to it? Absolutely. You're functioning out of one account, but it's all about what money represents. And there's a level of unity there that is not there because she's holding out for this thing over here that's money related.
0: Yep.
1: And mm-hmm. over here, you know, she's not letting you in. You don't know how to communicate well with it. And so there's almost this value system that's been broken down in your relationship. And my prayer would be that you guys, you know, once maybe she sees it and she's like, oh my gosh, I want all of me with this guy, because we have a kid together, right?
0: Right.
1: At this point,
0: mm-hmm.
1: and we want to start building this life. It's not the fact that, like, oh gosh, you can't combine money and you can't buy property together. Like, all that is very true, but it's underneath what it's representing. She's holding a part of her away from you, so it's almost like you fully don't get all of her.
2: Mm.
1: And so that's what I would work with the therapist with, because this is a tough subject for people. And so if you have that third party in the room, I would use that to my benefit for sure, because you guys have created a life together. So she's almost living in this illusion too. I mean, it's happening.
0: Yeah.
1: It's happening.
0: Their whole life is having to generate around her pain and her trauma.

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10: From coast to coast, dangerous weather sweeping across the country. In the east, millions bracing for a powerful storm from the Carolinas up to New York City and Boston. Meanwhile, in the west, monsoon rains in New Mexico. Thousands of miles away, Tropical Storm Nola is gaining strength in the Pacific. It's expected to become a hurricane as it approaches the Big Island of Hawaii. More than a foot of rain is possible. Sophie Flay, ABC News, New York.
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12: Well, Rachel, you know what time it is. Time to talk about taxes.
13: Oh.
12: Matter of fact, did you file your extension on your 2025 taxes? 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
13: All right, let's go to Lisa in Houston, Texas. Hi, Lisa. Welcome to the show. Hi, how are you doing? Can you hear me okay?
14: Yes, we can hear you. Yes, thanks for calling
13: very
14: in.
13: Very good, very good. You're welcome. I am in trouble here. I basically am a widow, a 58-year-old widow, and I basically was drowning in debt once my husband passed and I realized I wasn't getting any income from his, who was a doctor. He was a professor at UCLA and taught for over 55 years at that college. He taught medical students. Anyways, long story short, I'm basically calling in to find out how to get out of a debt resolution company's contract that I went online in desperation to sign to help me try to stop all of these creditors from coming after us because my husband and I lived off cards, credit cards, because he never carried cash on him. And so we lived off credit cards. And a lot of those credit cards, you know, had my name on them because I was his wife. And anyhow, bottom line is I'm looking through everything and what I had previously spoke to your associate with before I got on the air with you guys was that I had remembered signing my, you know, typing in my name on the computer to sign contracts that I saw that was like 7 pages, okay, typed in contracts on my phone that was electronically sent to me. And then I made a phone call yesterday and to this company and asked them to send me a copy of my contract that I signed. Okay. And it's a 35-page contract. Now, it went from like not even 10 pages to 35 pages.
14: Okay.
13: And I'm concerned because I'm reading, I printed it out while I was waiting for you to speak to you. I printed it out on my computer, on my printer, and I'm looking at everything, and I'm seeing my name typed into these pages of things that I don't even remember reading.
12: Did you already sign it, or you just received it? Have you already signed it?
13: Well, it's got my name typed. It's just, it's no signature. It's just a typed in name.
12: I understand, but have you electronically signed it yet? Have you okayed it and said yes?
13: Well, I mean, it was back in, I first signed all these documents with this company in March 15th of 2025.
12: Uh-huh. Okay.
14: In March. But you're saying the contract you signed was 10 pages.
13: Yeah, that's what I remember reading, because I would have never, like, been able to read 35 pages.
12: But did something change? Beyond the size of the contract, did something with this, is it a consolidation company?
13: Yeah, it was a company that was going to help me repay my debt by me paying them a certain amount of money, and they were opening an account for me.
12: Yes.
13: And then paying out of an account that I held.
12: That's right.
13: These certain creditors, and they were going to try and get these debts reduced.
12: And did
13: dramatically
12: they?
13: Because, well, not dramatically, but they got some reduction, but then I understand that they're charging me a 25% fee.
12: Yes, ma'am. So let's try to solve it. Let's try to solve it, because you're exactly right. What these companies do, they'll take your payment and they'll set up an account and they're going to pool that money. And in the meantime, they're going to take that time to settle with the other creditors that you owe. That those are all things that we would tell you you can do on your own. And we think you should do it on your own. So if I were in your shoes, Lisa, I would contact them. And I would say, I want to get out of this contract. And there may be some fees associated. There may be some what we would call stupid tax, which is just money that you end up paying for realizing there was a better route. And there may be some of that attached to it. But what I'm hearing is that you signed up for a service. You're not getting exactly what you wanted from the service. And it's creating stress and confusion because the contract is this and then it changed and my name is typed on there electronically. It's not serving you well, so let's go ahead and wash our hands of it and let Rachel and I help you. So how much debt is there still outstanding that has your name on it?
13: Well, that's the curious thing, is that I have a dashboard on my cell phone that I can access their own app for this company.
12: Okay.
13: And just 3 days ago, when one of my basically, I'm a caregiver during the day, and one of my client's dads is retired now, and he used to be working for an engineering company, and he overheard me talking to a company that I hired, this company that we're talking about, on the phone, and he said, you know something? do you know what they're charging you to do this? Because I found out that he's the one that he was training a lot of people to do Dave Ramsey's program, his financial program, at the church he was with.
12: But
13: and
12: Lisa,
13: he did it, he said, for seven. Yeah.
12: We're going to let it go, though. We're gonna get out of this. See how it's stressing you? Because
13: yes.
12: I asked you, the question I asked you is, how much money do you still owe?
13: Oh, okay. I still owe $19,000, but according to their website, when I pulled it up yesterday, over $20,000 now. So it's going up instead of down.
14: Yeah, I would, first and foremost, I hope there's no, I don't trust these companies.
12: No.
14: And I hope there's no weird fraud or something happening, that you signed a 10-page, well, you just signed a 10-page contract.
12: Yep.
14: And unless there are addendums in there or something that you didn't open up fully,
12: sure.
14: And once you got the full contract, it really originally still was 35 pages. I'm just praying that they're not pulling one over on you. You know what I mean? Mm-hmm. That they've changed the deal and used your name.
13: Not only that, but now the first page of this contract doesn't even have the name of the contract that I signed. It has some other name on it.
12: A different company name?
13: Yes, sir. Yes, ma'am. Yes, ma'am.
14: Well, and sometimes companies buy other companies. And
12: that may have happened. I feel like there's a lot going on here, but what I would say homework is let's call them today and say, you know what, I'd like to cancel. Tell me what I have to do to cancel.
14: Yep.
12: And they're probably going to say, however much money you've paid into this account, there's probably going to be a fee associated and you're going to take that hit. And I wonder, I don't know that I'm right, but I wonder if the discrepancy that you're seeing is what they held in the account versus what was actually paid. Maybe you're seeing that they're still holding that money and it hasn't been paid yet. I don't know, but
14: Because some of these companies, Lisa, they will not pay the debt and they'll basically make it go into default for them to go in and then negotiate for a lower rate, but it trashes your credit in the process. But like, that's how a lot of them get a quote unquote deal on the debt, but they just don't pay it. And then it goes into default, and then they go and try and negotiate with these debt companies. That's what a lot of these programs do. Where what Jay was saying, just so you know, in the future, you could have done that. You could have just not paid, right? And you could have done the negotiations. But what we would tell you is that you are the secret of getting out of debt. It's you. And so by not depending on a company to do it for you, because they're going to charge you more. They're going to trash your credit in the process and all of it. So do exactly what Jade said. You need to see, how can you get out of this contract? You're probably going to have to pay something, and it's not going to be a fun pill to swallow, but you got to do it. And then you got $19,000 left of debt. And then that's when you do the debt snowball, Lisa. You're going to list your debts out smallest to largest, regardless of the interest rate, pay minimum payments on everything and pay off that smallest debt first. But you guys, listen, these companies go after vulnerable people in situations.
12: Sure,
14: and someone like Lisa, who was widowed and is scared, and they feel like the way out. They are not, you guys. You are the way out of your debts. Do not go and forfeit and give all your rights over to these companies.
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16: ABC News, I'm Brian Clark. Court battles continue over media access to the White House, and Attorney General Todd Blanche tells ABC's This Week that the fight is not over, even though CNN, MS Now, and Politico were ordered back onto the White House complex. He says that President Trump has good reason for trying to deny access.
17: What they say is exactly the issue when it comes to national security.
16: Judges have appeared skeptical of that argument. Today, the president travels to Illinois. He's attending the President's Cup golf tournament. It is not golf weather for millions on the East Coast. A powerful nor'easter continues to batter the region. Combined with high tides, that's caused coastal flooding. It's blamed for one death after a tree struck a man in New York City. British police say five men were arrested on suspicion they were preparing a terrorist attack, and they were taken into custody near a U.S. airbase outside Fairford, which the U.S. has used to launch strikes on Iran. This is ABC News.
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10: Our scripture of the day comes from Deuteronomy 28:12. The Lord will open to you his good treasure, the heavens, to give the rain to your land and its season and to bless all your work of your hand. You shall lend to many nations, but you shall not borrow. Theodore Roosevelt said, when you play, play hard. When you work, don't play at all. I don't know. I think we can kind of play at work a little bit.
11: Yeah.
10: I don't know. We can have some fun.
11: Come on, Theo.
10: I don't know.
11: Lighten up, Theo.
10: He's an intense man. Did good for the history, though. All right, let's go to Christina in Atlanta, Georgia. Hi, Christina. Welcome to the show.
12: Hi, thank you.
10: Hi, yes, thanks for calling in.
12: Yeah, I'm calling because I currently am dating my boyfriend. We've been dating for like close to a year almost, and our income levels are very different, and I just really don't know how to handle that in terms of like compromising in the future. If I want it alive with him, that means like either I have to kind of like lower my current life in a way or start paying for part of his stuff, Oh. And I just feel like the discrepancy is really big. So
10: okay. What is it? What do you make? What does he make?
12: I make like about 155K and he makes like 50K.
10: Okay. Okay. Go ahead. Well, what does he do for a living?
12: He works for a logistics company, kind of like trucking and dispatching.
10: Okay. What do you do?
12: And I'm in technology. I'm a project manager in technology.
10: Okay, great.
0: Is he a motivated person? I don't think there's anything wrong with what he's earning. I just think that the bigger thing I'd be looking at is what's his attitude? Like, is he a motivated person? Is he interested in the same goals I'm interested in? Is he a person who likes forward movement in his life? Because it sounds like you are.
12: Yeah, I am very driven and motivated. Like, ever since I was in college, I was like, always like, want to make money, and I'm in a really good financial state. I don't think he has the same motivation or like drive that I have. I would probably have to push him. I think he like does listen to me and like has been kind of like motivated seeing me, but I just don't know if like moving in together, like that would be the next step and I want to take it, but at the same time, I don't know how to mix the finances and then have to lower a lot of the things that I currently do.
0: Well, let me clarify. I don't think that he has to be exactly like you. I'm just saying, clearly you value someone who is motivated and is interested in forward movement. So I'd be looking for some level of that. I'd also be interested in knowing what his philosophy is with money versus yours. If you're a no debt person, is he a no debt person? If you're I want to invest for my future and I put money away, is he interested in savings and those types of ways? Like, those are the conversations I'd be having more so than what's the dollar amount that I make every single month. Because the truth is, you are also in different fields. And he may cap out at 100. You might always make a little bit more than him. And so is it just like, gosh, I just want a guy who makes more money than me? Or are there other factors that you're looking for, characteristics that you're looking for in his character?
12: Okay. I think my only concern, my biggest concern is like retirement. Like, I have a lot of money already saved for retirement and like he doesn't.
0: How old are you?
12: Just because he doesn't make enough money. I'm 33.
0: And how old is he? How old is he?
12: 35.
10: Christina, we don't recommend combining finances at all until you're married. Okay.
12: Okay.
10: Once you get married, though, then yes, I would say it all goes into one pot and you wouldn't have to lower your lifestyle because you're going to be making what you're making. He's going to be bringing in $50,000. So you guys as a household with these numbers would be making $200,000. So as a household, we're going to be investing 15% of our income. As a household, we're going to be budgeting. As a household, we're going to be buying a house together. Like, That's the movement. So it's less about who brings in what, but to see yourselves as one. Now, if you don't feel good about that, then yeah, you probably shouldn't marry him.
12: Okay.
10: I would say I would push a little bit to look at this as more unity.
0: Yeah.
10: For the future, right? Not today, but
0: in the next
10: future.
0: Step doesn't have to be moving in together. That does not. The next step for you could be like, I'm going to date this guy a little while longer. I'm going to open up these conversations, figure out what his motivations are, figure out his philosophy on money. And if I like that, then I'm going to keep dating him. And if he wants to propose, then we can cross that bridge when we get to it. But don't feel like the next thing you have to do is move in together and combine your finances, for sure.
10: Yeah, okay.
12: It just feels a little uncomfortable to talk about money and coming from like a more abundant place for me. So
0: do you think he'd feel uncomfortable or you feel uncomfortable?
12: I definitely feel uncomfortable.
0: Why?
12: I don't know how he feels, just because like I am always like traveling and buying things and doing a lot of things that he cannot do.
0: Does he feel a way about that? Has he expressed, gosh, I'm left out, or I don't, because what I'm trying to get at is maybe he feels really great about what he's doing and his job and he's feeling secure. And I don't know, but maybe you're just automatically projecting that on him because you make a little bit more.
12: Yeah. Okay.
10: It may not be
12: He hasn't said anything. I just don't want to. I've been so scared to bring it up, basically, just because I don't want to,
0: Does he know what you earn? Does he know you make 155?
12: No. No.
0: Okay.
12: He knows I make a lot more than he does, but he does not know how much.
10: Well, know this, Christina. Money is a massive piece of a relationship, okay? And being on the same page with money is a big part, as is, you know, you could say spirituality, talking about that, in-laws and family. I mean, getting to know someone is a big part of building a relationship. And when you hold this part away from him, he doesn't have the opportunity to know you, right? On a level yeah. of what you're doing. And so I guess I could see your fear of how he would react, but I do think there's a level that you may be making up a story in your head that's not mm-hmm. really there.
11: Unless it's a deal breaker for you. I'm just curious, is it when you say like the guy I want, is it one of your gender roles that it's like he needs to make more than me? And if so, why is that?
12: No, it's not. I just don't want to feel like superior to him and financially. I don't know. I feel like that's how it would come off if I would say like, okay, here I make three times more than what you make. What do you think about money?
11: I would be interested to see how he feels, but today I think it's more your issue than his.
12: Okay.
11: And it's not to say that you can't have that, and I think you should have that conversation and just say, hey, we've never talked about money. Like, get to know him first before you just drop the bomb. And hopefully he's asking you the same types of questions that you're asking about him. And let it unveil itself pretty like organically. This is not the conversation to be like, hey, how much do you make? Because I make this and I just feel like it's going to be a problem. Just start talking.
10: Yes.
11: And see what comes about organically. Don't have the conversation in order to like figure it out. Just start getting to know him financially. And I think that it'll unveil itself in an org. It's been a year. I think you've got some time to.
10: And the only reason you would do this, Christina, is for a future that you see with him, right? And if this is going to be a person that you say, yes, I see a future with him and I want to combine my life and I'm going to make a vow to him to be with him for the rest of my life and I'm going to be married to him and I'm going to be his wife and he's going to be my husband, then these are very, very crucial conversations to have to make sure you guys are at a good spot together heading into creating a new life, right, together. So like Jade's saying, if marriage isn't coming soon, I guess there's probably not an urgency for this, but if you're wanting to move forward in this relationship, then yes, this is a subject that needs to be talked about.
12: Okay.
10: Yeah. So, I hope that helps. I mean, I think the you feeling superior, your net worth is not your self worth, and that's true for you too, you know. And I think you know that you're not three times better than him because you make more money, and you could be building up something that again, it may not be there for him. He may be okay, and he loves you, and he loves who you are, and he's been in a relationship with you for a year. All right, that's a great hour, Jade.
11: It is.
10: Always fun hosting with you. Thanks to everyone in the booth. Thanks to our great audience that came out today. And remember, there's ultimately only one way to financial peace, and that's to walk daily with the Prince of Peace, Christ Jesus.
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14: from ABC News. I'm Brian Clark. 37 days to the midterms, and Democrats are optimistic about their chances. And Senator Mark Kelly of Arizona tells ABC's This Week it's because the Republicans have caused their own problems.
15: War and tariffs caused by Donald Trump and enabled by the Republicans in the United States Congress are just killing the American people.
14: But President Trump said today that prices will be coming down, especially for oil.
16: Oil will come dropping down as soon as Iran gives up. As soon as the war is over, which will be soon, oil is going to come plummeting down.
14: President Trump indicated Saturday that he was rejecting Iran's offer to reopen the Strait of Hormuz. Today, Iran said the president has not formally rejected that offer. The president was en route to the President's Cup golf tournament in Illinois, but travels much more difficult and dangerous in the Northeast. It's where a nor'easter continues to batter the coast. Coastal flooding a major concern, and Fitzsimmons restaurant flooded in Stone Harbor, New Jersey.
17: Everyone is here, all hands on deck. We're going to get cleaned up. We've been getting rid of the water. We have fans running to dry it out.
14: Five men are in custody in southwest England facing charges of preparing terrorism near a U.S. airbase. Local councillor Tristan Wilkinson said
18: there's a continued police presence while they figure out what's going on. We don't know all of the details about incidents, but we do know that there was a suspected explosive device located in the Welford village.
14: It's almost 3 years since the October 7th Hamas attack on Israel, and the Hamas-controlled Gaza Health Ministry says the Palestinian death toll surpassed 74,000. In France, Pope Leo continued his visit with a trip to the sacred city of Lourdes, where he celebrated Mass. You're listening to ABC News.
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0: 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If you want to reach Damon and his crew, you hear something in the show that you go, you know what? I like this guy. I think I want him to list my home, or I want to get a cash offer. 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That's listwithdamon.com. If you hear something that you go, I don't like this guy, then just don't do anything. Facts. So a couple things, Damon, just to start off, I always ask you this question. Are you still buying homes?
1: Still buying homes.
0: Okay. Will you ever not buy homes?
1: Probably when I die.
0: Okay. So still buying. Did you buy any this past week?
1: Yes, we actually did.
0: Okay.
1: Bought one home.
0: Yeah. So when people, and I'll get to more of these questions here in a little bit, but if people want to get a cash offer, whatever the reason, if they just inherited a home, if they're behind, whatever it is, you'll buy pretty much any price, right? Or consider any price?
1: Yeah, as long as it makes business sense, yeah.
0: Okay, well, there you go. And you're still listing homes? You still have your 14-day guarantee?
1: Yes, sir.
0: How are your other companies doing? Your those window guys that roll in, those roofing guys?
1: Doing well.
0: Okay.
1: Everybody's working.
0: All right. If you want to reach any of those businesses, go to listwithdamon.com. So a couple articles this week. See if there's anyone that you want to talk about. This one came from Rocket Companies Data. It says home buying costs hit 14-month high as monthly payments surge to $2,641. It says, driven by sticky 30-year fixed rates touching nearly 6.9% alongside a 2.2% year-over-year rise in median home prices, $398,000, the typical buyer's monthly payment hit a 14-month high. That affecting us here?
1: It's affecting everybody.
0: It says, high borrowing costs are keeping overall transaction volume flat, giving cash buyers and strategically priced sellers a massive advantage over the competition.
1: So let's go back to the beginning of that little article.
0: Yeah.
1: So you and I, a year ago, had this conversation about people waiting for prices to go down, for interest rates to go down. So there's the statistic. Prices went up 2.2%. Interest rates went up.
0: So a year ago, had they listened, they'd be in good shape.
1: A year ago, had they listened.
2: When news breaks in the Roanoke Valley.

0: Normal is broke and common sense is weird. So we're here to help you transform your life. From the Ramsey Network in the Fairwinds Credit Union Studio, this is The Ramsey Show. I'm Rachel Cruz, hosting this hour with Jade Warshaw. We are answering your questions about life and money. So give us a call at 888-825-5225. Up first, we have Andrew in Providence, Rhode Island. Hi, Andrew. Welcome to the show.
1: Hi, guys. Thanks for taking my call.
0: Absolutely. How can we help?
1: So I have a question. So I'm a licensed plumber, and I'm very fortunate enough to have a high-paying job that I've been working for, going for many years. And a partner and I have opened up a side business that has actually turned into something within the last 5 years. And my question is how do you know when it's time to stop letting fear of the unknown hold you back and actually take the leap of going full-time with the business?
2: I love this question. So tell me more about the fear of the unknown. Like, what's your fear? Like, when you look at this, tell us the things that you look at and think, oh gosh, what if that happens? What if this happens? What if that happens? Tell us what it is.
1: So I think a little bit of it has to do with financially. I mean, I'm not in any debt of any sort other than my mortgage. But I, like I said, I do have a high paying job for the field that I'm in.
2: Okay.
1: And within this past year, I've proved to myself that the side business income can outdo my normal full-time income.
2: How many months has it outdone your normal income?
1: So my base income up to date is roughly like 180.
2: Okay.
1: For my full-time job. Mm-hmm. And my side time my side job right now, I'm just over $300,000.
0: Oh my gosh.
2: Wow, so every single month you've outpaced your normal job.
0: And that's doing it part-time.
1: Correct. So I'm not going to lie to you. So I am full-time during the day for my company, and then I'm full-time for the side hustle as well. And
2: that's good.
1: Another reason why I'm struggling and trying to figure out to make the jump, because I do have a five-year-old child.
2: Is it?
1: I want to be there.
0: What kind of industry is it that you're in, the side job?
1: Plumbing and HVAC.
0: Oh, is the side?
1: Correct. Yeah. So I'm
0: that's
1: a plumber.
0: That's what you started. Okay. I'm so sorry. I got you.
2: Yeah. But you have a partner. So if you were making three, whatever you said, you're only receiving half of that, right?
1: No. So we're over $1 million this year between me and my partner.
2: But what's profit? What's profit?
1: Revenue. So profit, we're roughly like $600,000 between the two of us.
2: Wow! So you could take home $300,000.
1: Yes.
2: Okay. So what's in retained earnings?
1: It's what do you mean by that? Sorry.
2: So your company, you guys should have some money that you're setting aside. 6 months would be good. 3 months would be good of money. That's like, hey, this is what it takes to operate the business. If we have down months or low months, what do you guys have set aside in the business?
1: So right now we have roughly 70,000 set aside in the business. Every job that we complete, because it's just been a side business, a side hustle for us, we contribute 15% back into the business.
2: Very good. Okay.
1: Yeah.
0: So, and usually these service companies, Andrew, have. They don't have great margins, but yours is unbelievable. So I'm wondering how you're, what this looks like with equipment, and are you guys just going in and fixing, or are you installing? What are you guys doing?
1: I would do everything. So we don't say no to anything. It's new construction, a lot of commercial projects within the last year.
0: Okay.
1: And that's what's making it tough now. It's to the point where it's kind of affecting my day job. And
0: Sure.
1: I built a very good reputation with the employer that I work with, and it's not fair to him for me to be putting my effort into my own business and kind of lacking on, you know. So
2: how many, obviously you're doing really well, and how many months have you been in business?
1: So we've been doing.

0: We've been a legitimate LLC for the last 5 years.
1: Okay.
0: And in the last 5 years, you know, we started out with, you know, just picking up crumbs and showing $25,000 profit for the first year.
1: Okay.
0: And then the next year,
1: it grew. So you've really just grown, you know, organically to this point. And honestly, when I hear that, Andrew, it sounds like two people who have done this the right way, which is you started with what you had, a little bit of time here, a little bit more here, and now you're at the point where it's like, gosh, you've really grown this. You've got the 70,000. How many operating months is 70,000? What does that get you? Let's just say you had a couple of down months. What is that 70? How far does that 70,000 go?
0: So I mean, I think it would carry us for a good 2 to 3 months. I mean, it varies because some of our supply house bills in a month can be 30,000, 40,000, mm-hmm. and then sometimes it could be 10,000.
1: Yeah.
0: So it's
2: well, what you've given us, I mean, honestly, Andrew, I feel like you've been overly conservative
1: yes.
2: to stay in your full-time job.
1: Yes.
2: Because, I mean, we usually would say if someone's side hustle makes it like even half of what their normal gig is making and they could double the time on the side hustle mm-hmm. to match it, like that's a really good starting point. And some people just kind of jump ship and start
1: yeah.
2: there because
1: and you've
2: they're
1: done
2: pretty
1: it
2: confident.
1: For lots of months.
2: And you've doubled it. I mean, you've tripled.
0: Yep.
2: Well, about doubled. Yeah, doubled what you would have made. And there's enough proof that obviously the business and how you guys are running it is working and it's been slow. So, yeah. I mean, I for sure think doing this full time, because I think there does get to a point, like what you're saying is someone's paying you to do another job.
1: Yeah. If you feel it suffering
2: else,
1: yeah.
2: You know, like, so, yeah. But no, I think you're to that point. I think one of the biggest, red flags we sometimes see or avenues that people can walk down that is not great, especially in the service industry, because we work with so many small businesses and entree leadership, is you're going to, as you put all your effort into this, because it's just been split a little bit because of your other job, it probably is going to continue to grow, but grow at the speed of cash, because it's so easy to be like, gosh, we need 3 more trucks.
1: Right.
2: We need to hire someone. And again, equipment in this industry, which you would know better than I would, but it's a lot to manage inventory and all of it. And so making sure you're ahead from a cash perspective and you don't go down the debt road would be the only time I could see you getting in trouble and getting in over your skis.
0: Got it.
1: I agree. And we'll gift you Dave's book, Build a Business You Love. It sounds like you're on the right track, but that can help you fill in any gaps to continue to grow this. And yeah, I mean, I'm with Rachel. I would say green light. Like if your wife feels good about it and you feel good about it, make the jump. You're there financially for sure.
2: Yes. And in that book, I'm pretty sure it has a section on partnerships or on trade leadership.
1: Yeah.
2: But it's something to consider too. If you're going all in on this business and there's someone
1: structured
2: and there's someone else tied to it, Andrew, which obviously you and your partner have done this for 5 years. So you're in motion. But just being out ahead, if this is your livelihood, of what that looks like from the partnership perspective, if something happens, or what that looks like, that could be another conversation to have just to mitigate any level of risk.
1: Absolutely.
2: In it. But that's amazing, Andrew. That's like everyone's
1: dream
2: is to start something on the side that they love
1: yeah.
2: and they're good at, and it takes off and that's their livelihood. It's awesome. So
1: congratulations.
2: Well done. Yep, well done.

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1: Hey, what's up, guys? 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

0: Next up, we have Joseph in Fort Lauderdale. Hi, Joseph. Welcome to the show.
1: Hi, how are you?
0: Hi, we're doing great. How can we help?
1: Good. So I have a question. So I have about, I did the math, like racked up, we have about $53,000 worth of credit card debt.
0: Okay.
1: And I have a retirement, I have a pension, and I have a thing called what's called like a drop account. It's a deferred retirement option plan when you retire. So when you separate from your job, you still work at your job. They take your pension money and they invest it for 5 years.
0: So in what?
1: At the end of 5 years, you completely separate. Oops, sorry.
0: What's it invested in?
1: In the market. It's like an index.

0: I'm not sure.
1: Okay.
0: It's some kind of, like, I don't know if it's an index fund or something.
1: Okay.
0: But it's market rate.
1: Okay.
0: So when you officially retire, you now have your pension, you have your drop account, they call it.
1: Okay.
0: And then you have that. So I was thinking about taking my my Roth IRA that I've been putting into for the last couple of years and just depleting that and just paying off the car debt, and because I have the other two retirements when I retire. That makes sense.
1: Right. But you've got time to pay off the $53,000. How old are you?
0: Right. 35.
2: How much do you make?
0: I think last year we took in about 120, or it took about 120, 125, I think. And then my wife took in probably like another 9,000. She worked part time.
2: Okay. Okay. So about 130 before taxes. So no, just I would not pull money out of any retirement account, because not only are you unplugging all the growth that it's, you know, that it's building into right now, but you are going to be paying a penalty in when you do it, when you pull the money out early. And so avoiding that penalty, letting that money go, and then cash flowing this credit card debt, because I guess it technically would be an easy button just to take money out and then pay off the debt and be done. But again, you're unplugging something that is continuing to grow. And yes, even if you feel like you have enough in the other retirement accounts, I would say I would rather have more in retirement and sacrifice for about 14 months of my life and pay off this credit card debt.
1: What else do you have in retirement? What's in the pension? What will be in that deferred drop?
0: The pension is just based off of your salary at the end of your career, like at the end of when you go to retire, things like the last couple of years.
1: Okay.
0: So it fluctuates, depending on what the salary is.
1: I guess my bigger question, let me get to my, are you trying to retire earlier than average? Is that what you're attempting to do?
0: Well, yeah, my retirement, I would be eligible to retire probably around, what is it? I have like 15 years left.
1: Okay. I guess I was trying to get to, it's generally, and Rachel talked about this, but it's generally a pretty desperate act for people to be looking towards draining their retirement to pay off a debt or pay off their home early or something like that. And so I was just trying to find out what was so dire straits that you felt like you needed to do something like that.
0: I was just kind of sick of like the paycheck to the paycheck. You know, we messed up. We made a mistake. Some of it we had to do. Some of it we didn't have to do.
1: Is the $53,000 the only debt, or is there more out there?
0: Yeah, that's the only debt on credit card. We have about $150 in we have a mortgage for like $360.
1: Uh huh.
0: And then we had to replace a few things, so we took out like $150,000 equity.
1: Okay, so there's a HELOC of $150.
0: Yeah.
1: Okay, so
0: locked in rate at 8%.
1: Let's talk about that for a second, because my question is, what caused the $53,000 of credit card debt? And you're making $130, you're feeling like you're living paycheck to paycheck. That kind of feels like a budget issue or like a month to month issue. Because you make too much to feel that broke. Wouldn't you agree?
0: Yes.
1: Yeah. So if I were you, do you guys have an every dollar budget?
0: Yeah, I have the app. I haven't really used it.
1: There we go.
0: I
1: think that's the problem here. I think that if you and your wife opened up every dollar tonight and just said, you know what, our homework for this week is we're actually going to set a budget that we both agree with. We're going to sit down together. We're going to fill this thing in. And we're going to let this be the guiding principle of how we spend our money. And I think that when you sit down with that, Joseph, you guys are going to find where you actually do have margin. And I think you're going to find the areas that you had no idea that you were overspending in such a major way.
2: Right. Yeah, because you guys have been shuffling around debt to fix things. You got the HELOC out, the credit card debt. Now you want to pull money from retirement to pay this off. But never once have you had to say, what do I have to change? I can't just be grabbing money from all these places to fix the problem.
1: Right.
2: The problem with our money is us, right? And so by doing the budget, like what Jade's saying, it's going to expose and show you guys how you're actually handling money. And the scary thing is people will do that with retirement accounts. And then they look up in 2 years, no habit has changed. They keep living how they've been living. And you look up and you got another $25,000 in credit card debt. Like, oh man, we shouldn't have done that. You know,
1: yeah.
2: But the pain of the process of forcing yourself to change and forcing yourself to pay this off, that changes you guys as a couple. And ultimately that's right. What you want at the end of the day is we don't want an easy button to press and to wipe this clean, because that doesn't do much for our behavior change.
1: My prediction, Joseph,
0: no, that makes sense.
1: My prediction is you guys, you'll sit down tonight, you'll do this budget. You're probably going to find that much of the money that you are looking for has been eaten away in some form of entertainment or meal or grocery or trips, right? Yeah. And when you start to tighten that up, my guess is that you'll be out of this $53,000 of debt in the next year or so. You'll be able to clean it up. And then you're going to save 3 to 6 months of expenses. And I think once you do that, it's going to change the whole trajectory of how you experience your money. Because then when things pop up, things that are unexpected, emergencies, you're not going to be reaching to HELOCs. When something needs to be done on the house, you're going to have the cash flow to actually do it. And I think that you guys locking in for the next 18 months and doing what it takes to knock out this debt, stack up your first 3 months of expenses, I think it's going to change you. Have you ever had 3 months saved?
0: No.
1: Yeah.
2: Yeah. So, I mean, honestly, $3,000 a month gets you guys out of debt in about 17, 18 months. And my prediction is, my hope is that as you guys go through this process, you find more money somewhere else that's not retirement. And you're like, oh, you know, there's some here, throw it. You get a raise. You decide to work an extra job, this snowball effect really happens. And payoff, is it multiple credit cards? How many equal the 53?
0: Yeah, all of them together, it's like six total.
2: So list them out, Joseph, smallest to largest, each of those credit cards, and start with the smallest one and knock it out. And you start going down that list and down that line. And there's something empowering about it. And it's another testimony that credit cards, they're not helpful. They're not there to help you and set you up to win, right? They've gotten you guys in trouble. So cut them up. All six of them need to be gone. And this is really shifting from this paycheck to paycheck living out of desperation. We're going to pull money from our house, from our retirement, just to feel more secure. You're going to go from there all the way to actually, from a numbers standpoint, truly being secure, because you're going to be in control of your income, doing a budget. You're going to be paying off your debt, and in 18 months, you will have no credit card debt. You'll still have your retirement account out there, and you guys will have your money that you're working so hard for, and you're going to control it and actually be the adults in the room. And that's a beautiful thing. And then you expand that out 5-10 years, and a lot of great things can happen.
1: So, Joseph, you've been given some very clear homework, and I'm going to add one more thing to the list that's going to help you find money really fast. So we told you tonight, you're doing every dollar. We'll give you that for free. Rachel said, do the debt snowball, list them smallest to largest. That's the way to do it. She also told you to cut up your credit cards. And I'm going to add one final piece of homework, which is I want you to pause retirement investing. I think that you're still putting some aside to go to that drop account. Let's pause that temporarily so you have that money at your disposal so that you can do the things that Rachel is telling you. Those four pieces of homework.
2: Yep. Well done, Joseph. Glad you called in. Call us back. Let us know how it goes. But we're here cheering you guys on.

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1: ABC News, I'm Brian Clark. A nor'easter continues to lash the east coast of the United States. There are more than 130,000 power outages. New Jersey Governor Mikey Sherrill says dozens of people have been rescued from cars and flooded roadways.
2: The storm has brought strong winds, heavy rain, and flooding. Our shore communities have been hit hard, and we're monitoring the damage closely.
1: The storm expected to continue through the day. British authorities arrested five people near an airbase used by the U.S. on suspicion they were preparing a terrorist attack. The plot appeared to involve three trucks, and President Trump said today,
3: they were looking to do big damage to our port.
1: The president attending the Ryder Cup golf tournament in Illinois, he said he was rejecting Iran's offer to reopen the Strait of Hormuz, but Iran says that the U.S. has not formally responded to its proposal. This is ABC News.
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13: 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Let's go to Matthew in Orlando. Hi, Matthew. Welcome to the show.
23: Hi, how are you today?
13: Hi, we're doing great. How can we help?
23: Good. So I am 20 years old. I make about $58,000 a year. I'm a server in Orlando. And my question is, I'm looking to get my first home, a condo, about $110,000. And there's a program in my area, like in Orlando, that's a down payment assistance. That's a forgivable grant for $40,000 that I don't have to pay back as long as I live there for 15 years.
13: Ooh.
23: I have a car payment. I owe about $23,000. I bought about 2 years ago at $358 a month. And then I have two personal loans with each balance is about $5,000. One is $147 a month and one is $121 a month.
13: Okay.
23: And then I have about 8 credit cards, but I have no balances on them.
13: Then why have them? Just as comfort?
23: I have the United card, and I do that to get like all my miles, but I don't have like any like debt on them.
13: Okay. I'm so glad you called in, Matthew.
23: I don't know how you guys feel about down payment assistance, or I wanted some advice.
13: Yeah, they're usually not great programs. Either you're having to get a double loan, and they do a down payment loan with the mortgage. Like there's that. There's sometimes fees associated with these or strings attached. 15 years in a condo, Matthew?
22: Crazy work.
13: No, we're not doing that. We can't do that. You're not going to be in that condo for 15 years, Matthew?
22: Let's take a poll. We have a wonderful studio audience out there. How many of you have been in the exact same place with zero movement and zero change in your life for 15 years?
13: Well, all the
22: just the kids.
13: We have a school. School age people back there, and they're all raising their hands.
22: The point is, that is not the case ever with anyone's life. I mean, what if you get a new job? What if something happens and you have to move?
13: You don't want to lock yourself into a situation for 15 years. And I would say that with a job. Say that with a student loan forgiveness thing. I would say that with a mortgage, like anything. If it sounds too good to be true, Matthew, it usually probably is. And this doesn't even sound that good to be true. Matthew, you are not in a position, I don't think, to own a home. I know you want to, and I want you to be able to soon. But right now, I mean, man, you got a car that's almost half your mm-hmm. annual income. You got two loans. You're playing the credit card game. I mean, there's just a lot up in the air.
22: I mean, you're not, let's just call a spade. You don't have a good financial foundation right now. And if you build anything on top of that foundation today, it's going to crumble. Didn't you say you're 20 years old?
23: Yes.
22: So why are you in such why do you feel such a rush to buy a house under such, to the point
23: of
22: finding assistance and not putting a down payment? Why do you feel such rush?
23: Well, I wasn't like technically like in a rush. I've been renting for about a year and a half, but then I heard about this program. I was going to wait a few years and save for the 3%, and then that's when I was going to do it.
22: Mm-hmm.
23: But then I heard about this program, and I didn't really know if it was that good of a decision, and I wanted to look into it more, and I wanted, because I listen to your guys' show, I watch your TikToks.
22: Well, Rachel and
23: I'm trying to get out of my personal loans, and I think I can get out of that within a year.
1: Oh, good. Yes.
22: Rachel and I are going to be your big sisters and help you with this, because I think, Matthew, you're in such a wonderful place. You're still really young. You're 20 years old, and now is the time to lock in on the habits that are really going to help you solidify that foundation that we were talking about earlier. And Rachel is right. $23,000 car. My first place to start would be for you to have $1,000 saved. It sounds like you don't have any saved. So let's get $1,000 saved. That's baby step one.
23: Have about $5,000.
22: Okay, then that moves us on to baby step two, which if you follow our TikToks, you know we are going to tell you to drain that down to $1,000, and we're going to tell you to put any extra savings above the $1,000 onto your debt, just consumer debt, and let's knock that out along with your income. You have the 8 credit cards that have a zero balance. If you really do rock with what we're saying, let's go ahead and cut those up, because it's just temptation in your pocket
1: more,
22: waiting to happen.
1: And you're spending more with them, just so you know, versus if it was a debit card.
23: Yeah, well, I always like pay off my balances, and like I built up my miles and my points.
22: But look what you have to show for it. You don't have anything to show for it, Matthew. You've only got a bunch of debt. And you were looking over here trying to do a crazy down payment assistant program that was going to put you in a worse way. So I would argue that what you're doing right now isn't giving you much to show for it. Because right now, if we were putting positive money habits as tally marks, positive and negative, I don't see any that are in the positive just yet.
1: Besides the $5,000 that you saved.
22: You got the $5,000. That's
1: good. We applaud you for that, for sure. But everything else, it's just, it feels a little... I know
22: you're playing the game.
1: It's like a little sloppy. I think if you tightened it up and you said, you know what, I'm only spending a certain amount on food every month. I'm only doing this, this, and this. I'm just using my money. I'm going to spend my money in the present, meaning I'm not going to get a bill at the end of the month. And you are like really militant, Matthew, and maybe you even work extra hours. I think you can get this cleaned up. And you may even consider selling your car. I mean, I don't know how much it's worth, but that's something to look into too if you want. So there's some levers to pull here that I think will help you get ahead, but continuing to play the debt game and going deeper in debt with this assistance program before you even have, you know, an emergency fund saved would not be wise. So no, I would hold off on being a homeowner and start working your way out of this debt first and foremost. But you can do it, Matthew. I mean, honestly, this is so many people start at this point. And they make such progress so fast.
22: Yeah. And, you know, again, 20 years old, I think there's a lot of pressure out there. You feel like you're competing with whatever you see on social media. You feel like you're competing with what you feel like, you know, you should have by now. Some of us are competing with what our parents have. And we're trying to create that life that we just came out of. You know, they've got the homes and the cars and they're taking the vacations.
1: Mm-hmm.
22: And so I would just tell you, Matthew, that you are in exactly where you need to be. You've got your first job. It sounds like you're making a good amount of money, but now let's lock in on the right habits that are actually going to build a good foundation to where you can build lasting wealth. And it really does start with taking your money, to Rachel's point, and deciding what you're going to do with it. If you make the right choices with your own income, you will not have to borrow a dime from anyone until it, you know, when you come time to buy your house, that's fine if you want to do a small mortgage there. But do you see what I'm saying?
1: Yeah. Yes, it's powerful. All right, we got Angela from Facebook. She said, what are your thoughts on making micro payments to pay down debt? At the end of every pay cycle, I may have $20 to $30 left in my budget. Should I go ahead and throw that at my smallest debt to lower the balance, or throw a little bit at each one?
22: So I liken this to on a Saturday morning, if you've ever had like a huge list of chores.
1: Yes.
22: And you're like, all right, I'm going to do a little bit of the gardening, but I'm not going to finish it. I'm going to kind of do the dishes, but not finish it. I'm kind of going to put a load of laundry in, but not finish it. I'm going to vacuum half of the room, but not finish. Like you will have spent the whole day toiling and not have one single thing to show for
1: completed.
22: It.
1: Completed. Nothing completed.
22: But
1: yes.
22: How great would it feel to just vacuum and then check that off your list to finish the dishes, check it off your list. It's the same thing with debt. Finish one. Focus on the smallest debt. And that goes for anybody listening. Whatever your smallest debt is, you might have 10 debts. I challenge you, focus on the one debt. Make minimum payments on everything, but focus all your extra margin to the smallest debt. I promise you, you will pay it off quickly and you will feel so much better being able to check that one thing off your list, and you'll be motivated to tackle the next thing.

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15: 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Jim Ryan, ABC News.
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18: If you're wondering why we keep mentioning the baby steps, it's because they are really the foundation on everything that we teach. So if you are new here, start there. We can have a link down below to walk you through what those are. But the seven baby steps really is your guide to what to do with your money, from feeling possibly out of control, feeling like you're paycheck to paycheck, you have nothing to show for it, not a lot in savings, to all the way to baby step seven, which is everything's paid off, including your house. You're doing retirement, kids' college fund is funded, you got money in the bank, and you just are feeling great. So it gets you there. It takes some years, takes some time. It's definitely we always say it's a crock pot, not a microwave around here, but man, the journey, it's worth it.
19: Okay, so let's do a quick teaching on this, because I think it's worth it. So seven baby steps. Let's just go through them real quick, because we started with the last caller. Baby step one, you get the $1,000 saved. Baby step two, you pay off all your debt except your mortgage using the debt snowball. Baby step three, you're saving 3 to 6 months of expenses. Baby step four, you're investing 15% of your gross. Baby step five, you're putting aside amount of your choice to a 529 or college plan for your kids. baby step six, you're putting aside extra money to pay your house down. Again, up to you how much you want to do that. Baby step seven, you live and give like no one else. And by the way, if you're thinking of buying a house, that's back in baby step three. We call it 3B. You can save for a down payment. But I said all that because I want to say sometimes people are like, Jade, Rachel, baby steps in today's economy, that really feels like giant leaps to pay off your debt, to save for a down payment. And so I just wanted to take this moment to think about a question that I get a lot of times on social media, which is, where can I start before that? Like, is there anything that I can kind of do to kind of like ease my way into these steps? And I thought that like, that's a very fair question.
9: Yes, yes.
19: And the first thing is, and this is so important, and a lot of people glaze over it, but you really can't do the baby steps unless you have a budget. That's thing one. So many people will kind of try to ramp into the things we teach, Rachel, but they don't have a budget yet.
9: Yep.
19: So if you're haven't done that, that's precursor. Like, let's do that first. And then the second one is something that I think in many ways is very easy to do, but it costs people a lot mentally. And that is the very first step that you can make for yourself is simply to say, I'm not going to borrow anymore. And if you're sitting there watching this and you're like, gosh, this feels overwhelming, can you just start there? Can you start with saying, the credit cards in my wallet, I'm not going to scan them anymore. I'm not going to look to debt. I'm not going to drain my 401k. And put that into practice month after month. And when you feel like, oh gosh, I feel like I'm actually able to use my own income.
9: Yes.
19: Now let's start with baby step one. And I think that that's a very reasonable place for anybody in today's economy, no matter what you're facing. It's a good place to start.
9: It's great. All right, let's go to Sophie in Providence, Rhode Island. Hi, Sophie. Welcome to the show.
20: Hi, thank you. How are you guys doing?
9: We're doing great. How can we help?
20: I came here looking for some advice. I'll tell you a little bit about myself. I'm 25. I'm a construction project manager. I make six figures. I have about $220,000 fully invested. I have no debt. I own my car. I live really, really cheaply.
9: Well done, Sophie.
20: I feel like, thank you. Thank you. My parents taught me well. They're huge fans, and they made it very clear that this is how we live.
9: Sophie's 25, making six figures. Like, this is how we live. We do. Hey, it's worked. It's worked. It's pretty amazing.
20: They didn't give me an option. They said, this is what we do. They sent me to college, and they said, like, go do well for yourself.
9: Oh,
20: I love it.
9: That's great, that. Sophie. Awesome.
20: So, yeah, things are pretty great personally, except for one thing. I've been on and off with a guy for over 3 years now, and I think
9: dude.
20: He hates money.
9: It's always the guy.
19: You think he does what?
20: I think he hates money. A combination of being afraid of it and hating it.
9: What do you mean by hate it?
20: He doesn't have a career. Like, he
19: so he hates working.
20: Want it. He hates working. He thinks rich people are evil.
19: And he's your boyfriend?
9: Do you find him really attractive?
20: Well, so we're both kind
19: he's
20: of
19: got big
20: we're
19: muscles.
20: Very outdoorsy. We we do a lot of like skiing, mountain biking. We have a great time together. But then once reality sets in, about once a week, when I sit him down and say, like, what are you doing? It's not so good.
9: So he's just mountain biking during the day. And
19: he's just flexing
9: 25?
19: Those muscles.
9: How old is he?
20: So he's 29.
9: Oh,
20: we've
9: Lord.
20: Known each other for over 3 years.
9: Man.
20: He bounced around at different jobs, mostly part-time, and then
19: and
20: I
19: you
20: told
19: think
20: him
19: you
20: one
19: can
20: day,
19: change like, him? Because that's what this
20: I
19: is
20: don't know.
19: Boiling
20: that's
19: down
20: I'm...
19: to, right? You think that if you have enough conversations with him after 3 years, you can change him into being more like you?
20: Not even more like, maybe more like me. I don't know. I always ask him, like, do you want a future? And he's like, well, we don't know what we're doing in the future, so we don't need to say
19: yeah,
20: for
19: he,
20: it.
19: Yeah, he's told you, Sophie. He's
20: yeah,
19: told you.
20: I guess
19: if he hadn't, told, if he hadn't told you in 3 years, you're not listening.
9: Sophie, it's very interesting because to me, I'm like, man, I bet he's like a really fun friend. But to have a life partner like that, with the numbers you gave us and how solid you are, I'm kind of shocked he's still around.
20: I mean, I think that he's hoping that we stay together and then I can kind of...
9: I bet he is.
19: But what are you hoping?
9: He's got a girlfriend making six figures. I mean,
19: Heck yeah. You're a catch.
20: Thank you. I hope that one day he just wakes up. But
19: how many years? Okay, let's play this game, because you're 25. You ain't getting any younger. And you've been in this for 3 years with this guy. We have to set boundaries and respect your time and his time. So let's just say, in your perfect world or in a fair world, how much time do you think that you would give this to either see some sort of forward movement or not? Is it a 6 month? Like, in 6 months, if he's still talking the same talk and walking the same walk, I gotta walk. Or is it, I'm accepting him for who he is and I'm just moving past this and that's that on that, or I'm letting the relationship go?
20: I'm tempted to accept him for who he is, but a year ago when he didn't have a job, I gave him 6 months to get one, and then he got one, but he hasn't saved a penny.
19: But don't you feel like you're mothering him? If you don't get a job, if you don't get up, if you don't do your laundry.
0: Yeah, Sophie, here's the harsh reality. It is. I bet he's not a bad guy. I think he's lazy and he's a little bit in the clouds with all of his theories about life that's not reality. But what the biggest problem is, your value systems do not line up, Sophie. You're going to be, if you go forward with this, what marriage is going to look like in 5 years is you're going to probably be the breadwinner. He's going to probably have a level of resentment at any level of, because you're at probably the top 1%. If you have $220,000 invested, you are the rich person he's talking about from a numbers perspective when you look at the average around the country.
20: Maybe he thinks I'm evil.
0: Maybe he's what?
20: Maybe he thinks I'm the evil one.
0: Yep. Maybe. I don't know.
19: If you're not today, you will be.
0: And then, I mean, and Sophie, your entire relationship will be an uphill battle. And it's not because, I'm not honing in on just specifically the money piece. It's the way at which you view the world is very different than him. In the grown-up things of life. Okay, yes, y'all can enjoy the outdoors and like mountain bike together. But when you're actually looking at life and you look at Sophie at 35, 40 years old, like where Jade and I are sitting with kids and a life, I am telling you, you want a partner who's running beside you, supporting you, encouraging you. You're doing the same to them. There's a level of safety, a level of unity. We are running this race together. Our household is built on a set of values that we agree upon, and that we are running this race locked arm, hand in hand, and taking on life together.
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3: From ABC News, I'm Wayne Cabot. With gas prices soaring, today President Trump said his administration is thinking very seriously about a ban on exporting diesel fuel, contradicting his own energy secretary, Chris Wright, who said last week that the U.S. will not cease exports of American diesel. That fuel, the lifeblood of shipping and farming, costs 75% more than a year ago. Here's what the president said.
4: The big problem is the refineries in Russia are being blown up. This isn't really a Middle Eastern problem. This is more of a Russia problem.
3: Blaming the increase on Russia's war in Ukraine, not on the U.S. war in Iran. Iran today claiming it captured a U.S. underwater drone in the Strait of Hormuz. Britain suspects Iran of being behind what police think was a foiled attack on an airbase housing U.S. forces. Five suspects are being held. Counselor for the Cotswold District, Tristan Wilkinson.
5: There was a specific threat about 6 weeks ago from the Iranians on this base. At the time, there was an increased surveillance around the area. This is an operational base. There is, it's no secret that, you know, we have American bombers here that are taking part in what's happening in the Middle East at the moment.
3: The highest wind gust in the Atlantic Coast nor'easter was recorded on top of the Montauk Lighthouse, Long Island, 81 miles an hour. The wind and the ocean tide hitting the East Coast pretty hard. Falling trees killed a city worker in New York and injured four more. People had to be rescued from rising seas and tidal rivers even in New Jersey. Governor Mikey Sherrill.
6: Dozens of people have evacuated from their homes due to flooding, and dozens more were rescued from cars and flooded roadways.
3: Downpours continue to lash Hawaii as Hurricane Nolo moves away from the islands, and now Tropical Storm Rachel has formed off Mexico's southwest coast. This weekend's re-release of Avengers Endgame puts it at number one at the box office. That's 7 years after it became the second highest grossing film ever. You're listening to ABC News.
7: What? Here it comes.
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3: There is an inherent dignity that no law or algorithm can eliminate. The Pope, talking about the sick, visiting them at a care center, saying prayers at Our Lady of Lourdes on his third day in France. Leo demonstrating his comfort with the language.
12: Jamais pareil rayonnement du paix, du sérénité et du joie.
3: Leo also meeting with survivors of clergy sex abuse. One said afterwards, we felt this was a Pope who was authentically listening. Former pastor Caleb Flynn, an American Idol contestant, is due back in court tomorrow in Ohio at his murder trial. He says he did not kill his wife to maintain an affair, as the prosecution alleges, based partly on texts to his mistress. Here's ABC News legal

0: Contributor Brian Buckmeyer.
1: The mistress isn't going to be a witness that tells the jury whether or not Caleb Flynn, in fact, did kill his wife and covered it up. But she's a big part of the motivation for why he did that. Reading thousands of text messages talking about wanting to kill his wife and the frustration and anger that he shared with his mistress about what his intent or what he wanted to do with his life, namely killing his wife and moving along with her.
0: Well, before it became the White House briefing room in the 70s, the space was the White House pool. President Trump today appeared to call for the pool to be restored. It was President Nixon who drained it. Wayne Cabot, ABC News.
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3: Iran's foreign minister told reporters at the sidelines of the United Nations General Assembly that they presented a, quote, very clear plan to reopen the Strait of Hormuz within 7 days. In exchange, the United States would have to lift its naval blockade, waive oil sanctions, and observe a ceasefire that would also include Lebanon. Iran's president told ABC News on Thursday that they're ready for a, quote, trust-building relationship with the United States. No word yet from Washington if the Trump administration would accept Iran's terms. Peter Arulambos, ABC News, New York.
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6: Right, thanks, Scott Shannon. 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It is 800-941-SEAN if you want to be a part of the program. Joining us now, former Speaker of the House, Newt Gingrich. Remember, he has put out a series of five podcasts, how Republicans can shock the world in just 42 short days. And, Mr. Speaker, we're bringing you on every week. Are you still where you were?
7: Well, I think it's possible to win, but I think it's gotten harder. Because I think that the kind of disciplined approach I suggest in my five podcasts have not exactly been followed by the president, who I think is all over the place. But on the other hand, the Democrats continue to give us, you know, gift after gift. I mean, they are so far to the left. They are so strange in their values. They're so clearly anti-American that what's happening is many Americans who are not happy with, say, the price of gasoline, then think about, but do you really want a future where Chuck Schumer's in charge or where you have a bunch of radical weirdos in charge? And then they come back to us. And so I think this is still very much up in the air. And I think we still have a chance to keep the House and the Senate, but it's going to be a real fight. And we have to win the argument that the future they represent is dramatically worse than whatever is irritating people.
6: Why do you say it's gotten harder? Because that's not what you were saying last week.
7: Because I think in the last week, we have not seen any kind of disciplined effort by the president to communicate where we're going or what we're doing. And we have not.

0: be a disaster. But we have to be prepared to go right at them and make that kind of a case. And I don't sense that we're making as much of a principled case as much as there's sort of a series of cheap shot campaigns that go after individual Democrats on their particular values. I also think, frankly, to be candid, I don't think it helps our case that left-wing big government socialists with weird values are unacceptable when the president goes and says nice things about Mamdani. Mamdani's not going to be a great mayor. The president ought to be very clear about that. Mamdani's a disaster. His policies are going to bankrupt New York City. And, you know, that kind of thing just totally confuses our base.
1: Yeah, well, I'm telling you right now, I kind of understand that. I think Donald Trump's being Donald Trump by doing that. I'm going to play in the next hour his speech before the UN, because I don't think most people saw it today. If he goes on the campaign trail and stays that on message and that discipline as he was today at the UN, I think that goes a long way to showing people, number one, all that he's accomplished that nobody ever talks about. And also, you know, why the world needs strength at this particular moment in history. What did you think?
0: Well, look, I agree with you. If he could slow down and actually stay on the same message for 5 or 6 weeks, he can move the whole country. I just did a piece for Gingrich 360 on the Greenland Agreement, which is, you know, Donald Trump just brought under American supervision more land than the entire Louisiana Purchase that Thomas Jefferson made. Think about that. The largest single increase of American ability to control things was just signed by Donald Trump. No war, no payments. He negotiated an agreement with both Denmark and Greenland. It's an enormous historic achievement. You can go through place by place, but then you look at them. Again, I'm being really candid. Maybe I'm too candid for radio, but you're an old friend. We shouldn't be cutting any kind of a deal with the Houthis. We should annihilate them. We should be totally on the side of the Saudis.
1: Should he be annihilating them now? Should we be getting in deeper now, or should we wait till after the election?
0: No, now. I'm doing a piece for the New York Sun arguing for a victory strategy in Iran, and it starts with a very simple premise, which, again, you get this, he's willing to meet with the president of Iran. Well, let me tell you something. The guy has now been, since 1979, chanting death to America. I don't think we ought to meet with him. And if he's also been killing Americans and methodically trying to build a nuclear weapon, I don't think we ought to meet with him. I think we ought to recognize this is a mortal enemy who will destroy the United States if he gets a chance. Now, but again, I'm a hardliner. I grew up in the shadow of World War II, where unconditional surrender was our position. And I grew up in the Cold War, where we understood the Soviet Union was our enemy, and we were going to methodically contain them until we defeated them. And I think it's our national establishment is so totally confused about reality that we need to get our head locked down and understand there is no deal with the Iranian dictatorship that will work. None. And therefore, sooner or later, we have to replace the dictatorship if we want to live in a world where American cities are not a danger.
1: Well, I think the agenda is clear. I think the choice part of the election is clear. You know, I'm not sure people are really embracing the fact that the Atlanta Fed just predicted growth at 5.1% for the third quarter. That is massive, more than twice any quarter that Joe Biden had, or that the census data pointed out Hispanic black poverty now at an all-time low, or incomes for the lowest 25%, you know, rose to the highest level ever, or median income rose to 87,600, or, you know, people's, you know, 80 records of the stock market. The borders are closed, the largest tax cuts in history, the need to prevent Iran from getting a nuclear weapon. Yeah, short term, you know, downside has been higher gas prices, but It's still not impacting the economy the way the media would have you believe. These are not stories the legacy media, Mr. Speaker, will ever tell people.

0: Right. So we ought to have 5 straight days of Donald Trump explaining the economy. And then we ought to have 5 straight days of Donald Trump explaining that he's not going to give up an American city to an Iranian nuclear weapon. And then we ought to have 5 straight days of Latino and African-American leaders who are grateful and excited about the fact that things actually are literally better than they have ever been. But if we, you can't expect our opponents in the elite media, and let's be clear, they are our opponents. They're against us. They want to defeat us. So you can't expect them to do any of this. And that's why you need, I think, to have the White House have a much more disciplined and a much more solution-oriented series of communications. And frankly, getting off on junk, you know, how are you going to name Lake Ontario, stuff like that, is a total distraction and actually weakens the president and weakens the Republican Party.
1: I don't think it helps to be fighting the media now. He can do whatever he wants in 43 days. But did you see the speech at the UN today? If he brings that level of discipline on the road with him, I think it would pay huge dividends. And look, there's a couple of advantages we have. We have a money advantage, which is never the case with Republicans. We have another advantage. These are uncharted waters because the left is insane and crazy. And, you know, the DSA policy is what it is. And that is now the intellectual base of this new Democratic radicalized party. I think running against that gives them an opportunity. But it doesn't mean it's a slam dunk. So are you telling the president the things you're telling me?
0: Well, I'm trying to. I'm trying to get across that this is the way we have to operate. And as you well know, because you know him better than I do, he often listens. He doesn't necessarily obey. But look, the bigger question for the American people is simple. You have a series of Democratic candidates who are deeply anti-American. You have a series of Democratic candidates whose values are so radical that they would create a country you would not recognize. And you have a series of Democratic candidates whose solutions would bankrupt the country and would destroy everything which has made America successful. Now, if we can't take those facts and then compare them to the extraordinary achievements, we've lowered, the Trump administration has lowered the price of pharmaceuticals, I think for the first time in modern times, as an example. And there are a whole series of these kind of breakthroughs where you're seeing us approach affordability in a very direct way to make it possible for people to have more spending money and to have lower costs. And at the same time, you're seeing a number of very creative steps, such as the program to give every young person a savings account to get them into a free market capitalist society, literally from birth. And you're seeing some very successful people like Michael Dell get involved in, with his personal money, writing a check and at no cost to the taxpayer, helping hundreds of thousands of young people have a better future. So there is a huge positive story to tell. There is a huge negative story to tell. But because the elite media will never help us and will always oppose us, those stories have to be told by the Trump White House and by Republican candidates with a kind of almost a mind-numbing, constant repetition. And you break through by constant, repetitive reminder.
1: Well, I think that is the message, and that's also the lesson that we learned, you know, from you back in, you know, 2014. I mean, that was the big lesson that we learned. And I think that, you know, if you run a positive campaign, you can shock the world. I don't know. I just hear more pessimism in your voice. I don't like it, but I take everything you say seriously because I've watched you operate all these years, and I know.
0: I'm not pessimistic. I'm frustrated. If the president wants to, he can be the most effective communicator in modern times. He can focus. He can steer your point about his speech today. He can stay disciplined, stay on message, and if he does, he is going to dramatically change the outcome almost within a week of starting to do it. But he has to decide that he is willing to stay disciplined and to stay focused, and I see no evidence yet that he's willing to do that. I'm probably being too honest and open, saying all this stuff publicly.
1: Well, what's the good of not being honest and open? I mean, when have you ever had a filter in your life? Let's be blunt here.
0: Sometimes I'm a little cautious about getting the president too mad at me. I don't mind him.
1: I don't mind sharing a strategy. In 2016, you would tell the president things privately twice, and if he didn't listen the two times you told him privately, you'd just say it publicly on my shows. And then he'd hear it again.
0: You might relate that to where we are right now.
1: All right. So in other words, you've already told him twice privately, and now you're telling it publicly. I got it.
0: Right.
1: Look, at the end of the day, he does have this incredible, unique ability to rise to the occasion. And it's just when he decides to do it. I thought he had a great convention in Dallas. I did. Do I wish it was less jokes, more seriousness, more on message? Yeah, but it wasn't damaging in the sense that it was Trump being Trump.
0: Well, I thought, and you and I, of course, were both there together. I thought that it absolutely, for the hardcore, it was really important. And I hope we'll start a pattern of doing it every 4 years, because I think it's great to communicate to the country. There really are two teams. You're not just voting for individuals, but you're voting for which team do you want to have lead America. And I think when people across the country think about how really bad and anti-American and weird the big government socialists are, I think that, you know, whether you are somebody who's trying to pretend the Democratic candidate in North Carolina or like Ossoff in Georgia, you know, they're pretending. But the truth is, they're all weird, left-wing, big government socialists. And you know it because on the opening day, they're going to give power to people whose values are not Georgia, they're not North Carolina. The truth is, they're not almost anywhere in the country.
1: I think you're right, and they will give in to the real power structure of the Democratic Party. Mr. Speaker, appreciate you being with us. Thank you, sir.
2: Keeping the truth alive. Hannity is on right now.
1: You know, born on America's darkest day, 9/11/01, the Tunnel to Towers Foundation, they have been helping American heroes ever since. Heroes like U.S. Army Sergeant Mario Nelson. He served in the National Guard and then volunteered at Ground Zero after the 9/11 attacks. Later, Mario enlisted full-time in the Army, was deployed to Iraq. And then Mario sadly made the ultimate sacrifice. He was killed by a rocket-propelled grenade. Sadly, Mario left behind his wife, Mecca, their daughter, Mia. And after his death, Mecca began helping others heal from grief and trauma. And the Tunnel to Towers Foundation recognized the sacrifice of this family and were able, because of your generosity, to provide Mecca and Mia with a mortgage-free home. Your donation makes all the difference in honoring their service and keeping their memory alive. 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
3: Hey, it's Ben Ferguson, and I got to tell you, the midterm elections, they're really heating up, and congressional control and President Trump's agenda hang in the balance. Every headline has the potential to shift the odds. According to Cauchy's new midterms hub, Republicans have a 52% chance to control the Senate. And in a key Senate race, Ken Paxton is currently trading at 50% to beat James Tallarico. 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The stakes, they're high. 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

0: Born on America's Darkest Day, 9/11/01, the Tunnel to Towers Foundation. Now they have spent years honoring American heroes. In this 25th anniversary year of September the 11th, the foundation continues this great commitment to those that put their lives on the line for others, for our country, for our communities, and reminding families all across the country that it's their service, courage, sacrifice that should never and will never be forgotten. Now, when a first responder or military service member does not come home and young children are left behind, the Tunnel to Towers Foundation will pay off the family mortgage. The number two, the letter T.org, the letter T, the number two, the letter T.org for the Tunnel to Towers Foundation. 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More memorable moments, interesting guests, and a lot of fun coming up next. 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
2: ABC News, I'm Wayne Cabot. With diesel up 75% over a year ago today, President Trump said his administration may stop exporting diesel fuel.
3: Thinking about it very seriously, that can oftentimes lead to a little bit of an increase on gasoline for cars. So we're looking at it very seriously. We may do it.
2: He again blamed the high prices on Russia's war in Ukraine, not on the U.S. war in Iran. Iran today claiming that it captured an American drone in the Strait of Hormuz. No comment from the U.S. Britain has arrested five people in what police there suspect was an Iranian plot to bomb an airbase housing U.S. troops. 81 was the highest wind from the weekend nor'easter recorded at the Montauk Lighthouse on Long Island. Falling trees killed a city worker in New York. It's still pouring in Hawaii as Hurricane Nolo moves away, and now Tropical Storm Rachel has formed off Mexico's Pacific coast. The re-release of Avengers Endgame, number one at the box office this weekend. This is ABC News.
4: 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Klein's taken thousands from Big Tech and Dominion Energy, and he voted three times to let data centers pay no sales tax, protecting a special tax loophole for data centers, while sticking us with the bill. I'm Beth Macy. 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
5: When Beth Macy goes to Washington.
4: I'm Beth Macy, candidate for Congress, and I approve this message. 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
2: We're paying attention, especially in the U.S. Senate, some high-profile Senate races. I went through a list of some of these horrible, horrible candidates that the Democrats are running. We've had good news polling-wise as it relates to the, you know, Susan Collins is doing well in Maine. Telefrico, you know, now trying to walk back his more moderate position on trans rights. He can't figure out where he stands and why that's even considered a race. I think in the end it will not be. But anyway, we have that going on. We're paying very close attention to Ohio and Iowa and Alaska. I told you about this big story coming out of Alaska. It's actually pretty shocking. I mean, this is now the second Senate candidate. Troy Jackson in Maine has a pretty vile, vicious, horrible temper. And now we're hearing the same thing about the Dan Sullivan's opponent. And it's not pretty. I mean, the things that she is saying, and even the New York Times wrote a big article about it, which I think surprised a lot of people. So El Sayed was in at Michigan, and go blue, and a student confronted him over his Iranian stance. Pretty tense exchange. You know, do you stand with us? He can barely take a stand. He won't condemn the IRGC, saying he stands for freedom, but we shouldn't be in the business of regime change. Well, if they're the number one state sponsor of terror and they chant death to America and death to Israel, and, you know, they're funding and fomenting terror around the world and killing Americans, I think it's, you know, regime change is not going to break anybody's heart that I know. Here's Abdul El Sayed running against Republican Mike Rogers in Michigan.
3: I wanted to ask if you stand unequivocally against the IRGC, against the Islamic Republic of Iran that has killed 50,000 protesters, Abdul. I haven't heard anything from you about the protesters, Abdul. Please.
4: I appreciate your question and thank you. One can stand in solidarity with freedom and democracy movements. But my worry is when one decides that we are going to go in and take out the leadership of a foreign government. Because here's what happens. A lot of times that frustration gets used to justify corporate interests that have a real stake in the natural resources in a particular country. See what I mean? So when it comes down to it, I will always stand for and with democratic movements, always. But I also don't believe that we were in the right to go to war to topple the government of Iran. It was not our responsibility to do it. It is the responsibility of the people of Iran to decide what their leadership should look like.
2: Now, if it's not bad enough, football in Michigan, go blue. Okay, a couple of years ago, they were the national champions. They usually have a very good team. And anyway, so it's, I mean, they got the biggest stadium of any college football team in the entire country. That's how big it is in Michigan. I've been there on football Saturdays, and it's insane. Absolutely insane. But, you know, the kids seem to like it. And he's the guy that, you know, said football's too violent and all this stuff. Then he does an ad of him throwing a football, acting like he's a tough guy. This idiot goes to Michigan and blames Michigan football for disrupting the housing supply. This guy, on top of everything else, being radical, extreme, insane, and, you know, best friends with Hassan Piker, that the street should run red with capitalist blood and we deserve 9/11. Now he's lecturing kids at Michigan University about football, which they love in Michigan. Listen.
4: On the supply side, yes, build more housing, but you also got to make sure that that current housing that's available is available to people who want to live in it. But the problem with that is this. We are a tourist destination. You know why we're a tourist destination? Football Saturdays. So there's a lot of folks who have extra capital to spend, will use a corporation like Airbnb and Vrbo, will buy a housing unit that should have been affordable or available for somebody like you, and then they take it off the market, which artificially depresses the supply of housing.
2: Now, my senator, Rick Scott, here in the free state of Florida, put out a video, and it's socialism is never the answer. And he's calling on Congress. Now, the president has cut regulations, the most ever cut by any single president in history. And he's saying to cut more regulations to allow our money to go even further, which I completely agree with. And he'll join us in a second. But here's this special video he put out.
5: We believe that housing is far too expensive.
6: I agree with him. Housing is completely unaffordable. But his socialist policies are not the answer. Socialism never is. One of the key pillars of the American dream is owning a home. But unfortunately, that is quickly becoming out of reach for so many Americans. The U.S. housing market has reached its lowest affordability level in history. The government has inserted themselves so far into the housing market that even a starter home is nearly impossible to afford. 50 years ago, an entire household could be supported on one paycheck. Today, it takes two if folks can even swing that. Wages are barely keeping up with the cost of living. Before I became governor of Florida, foreclosures were through the roof and new construction stopped. So, we made some big changes, got government out of the way, reduced taxes and fees. And guess what? Our housing market flourished because of it. By the time I finished as governor, you couldn't see the Miami skyline because there were so many cranes building new condos. The cost of housing today isn't the free market failing, but the government failing the people and their free market. Washington has a spending problem, and it's robbing the American people blind through inflation. So it's time for Congress to take a step back, cut the regulations, and allow hardworking Americans' money to go a lot further. Let's get to work.
2: And joining us now, he is my senator, great state of Florida, the free state of Florida. We have Senator Rick Scott with us. Senator, great to have you back. How are you, sir?
7: John, it's great to be with you. And you're right. These candidates, these Democrat socialist candidates are crazy. We have great candidates. As long as we get our message out, I think we're going to have a great November.
2: All right. If we look at the races that I'm talking about, starting with Alaska, Michigan, Iowa, Ohio, Texas, New Hampshire, North Carolina, Georgia, you know, I look, every state's important. I mean, I'm not even taking South Carolina for granted. I'm not taking Arkansas with Tom Cotton for granted. I'm not taking our state of Florida and Ashley Moody for granted. Everybody has to get out and vote. I mean, you know, polls don't mean a damn thing. If anything, this cycle, they've been proven to be disastrous.
7: Well, you know, I put out a video about what's important to Americans. It's the thing about I grew up in public housing, single mom, and I could afford to go to college. I could afford to buy a house after Ann and I got married. I could afford this stuff. And so Republicans and Democrats have caused the cost of living to go up. Trump is busting his butt to get the cost of living down. But Congress is the one that passes the budget. If we want to actually help people in this country get the cost of living down, we've got to balance a budget. We got to help Trump reduce regulation. We got to focus on the most important thing for every family is help them get a job. So when our candidates focus on those issues, we win. And because the Democrats, I mean, they want to take away all your rights. They want to decide what job you have, where you go to school, where you live. They don't like law enforcement. They don't like our military. I mean, you know, they want to defund ICE and Border Patrol. So this is a clear. We are the ones that care about your cost of living, your job, your kids' education, your safety. The Democrats are on the other side.
2: Look, we now have record low rates in poverty, the best standard of living we've ever had, and especially record low rates and poverty rates for African Americans, Hispanic Americans, for minorities in America. We now have record income for Americans on top of everything. We just got the largest tax cut in American history because of Republicans in the House and Senate and because of the president. All of this will come to a screeching halt if, in fact, the Democrats get back in power. And I'm trying to explain that to people, you know. And look, I'm going to be honest. I don't love every Republican. I think a lot of them are weak and feckless and spineless at times. But none of them are supporting the insanity of this DSA agenda like the rest of them.
7: Well, none of them are doing. None of them are campaigning with Hassan Piker, who wants me murdered, wants every capitalist murdered. Every Republican knows that Iran can have

0: a nuclear weapon, and the Iranian Revolutionary Guard has to be destroyed. Everybody, every Republican is appreciative that the president is doing everything he can to keep us safe. None of us like high gas prices and none of us like war, but this guy, Trump, is trying to keep us safe, and he's doing everything he can to get gas and diesel prices down. So this election is about, do you want the government to make all your decisions, or do you want to make all your own decisions, make all your mistakes and own your successes? So this is very important. You've got to go vote. I've been winning in my state. Actually, I won when there were 568,000 more Democrats in the state than Republicans, because we focus on the things that impact people. And
1: let's be honest, that was too close for comfort, that race, to be blunt. I remember it well. I remember coming down here and I'm thinking, oh, no.
0: Thank you for me.
1: What's that, sir?
0: Thank you for coming to campaign with me.
1: Well, I mean, it was important to me. And I remember I had a big fight with President Trump. He was mad at you and Governor DeSantis over comments, I guess the both of you made over Puerto Rico. What it was about, I don't remember. And I remember having a big fight with him that he needs to get down here. And he did come down before I moved here. By the way, can you believe I'm now 3 years plus in the free state of Florida? How great is that?
0: And, you know, and they're wonderful people in Florida. This is just a great state to have kids and build a family. You feel safe. We have great sheriffs. We're a secure place, great schools, the top number one higher education system in the country, great K-12 schools. So it's we have a
1: top in the country. We're either number one or number two in the country. You know what the most amazing thing? We have, what, 2 million people that live in our free state. And New York City is under 9 million people that live in the city. And the budget of New York City is more than the entire state of Florida. You have better policing. You have better infrastructure. You have better quality of life issues. Everything's better. Much lower taxes. No state income taxes. And we've got a ballot initiative coming up that will lower property taxes for homeowners, which goes to your statement about you agree with Mom Donnie on one thing, and that is, you know, we've got to make home ownership affordable for people.
0: Yeah. I mean, what Mondavi's talking about, the things people care about, his solutions are just horrible. If his solutions were so great, why isn't everybody moving to Havana, Cuba? I mean, they're doing all this stuff down there. The government makes every decision for you. So if that's such a great idea, why isn't Havana just the metropolis of the world? Why isn't everybody flocking there? In contrast, people want to come to Florida. They want to come to, you know, Republican states because that's where opportunity is and freedom and better schools and more law enforcement, public safety, the things people care about.
1: All right, quick break. More with Senator Rick Scott, my free state of Florida. Your calls coming up on the other side. It's 800-941-SHAWN if you want to be a part of the program as we continue.
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4: Hey, it's Ben Ferguson. 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And congressional control and President Trump's agenda, not only they hang in the balance, but every headline has the potential to shift the odds. 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

0: right, we continue now with Rick Scott, my senator from the free state of Florida. Final moments with him, then your calls are coming up, 800-941-SEAN. I'm going to predict one thing. If, in fact, Bruce Blakeman loses in New York and Steve Hilton loses in California, and it's an uphill battle because so many people have left those states in droves and businesses have left those states in droves, but this is like the last great best hope for New York and California. But if they don't win this election, here's my prediction. There's going to be another wave, another influx of people from blue states to Florida, to the Carolinas, to Tennessee, to Texas. So, do you think I'm wrong on that?
1: I agree. I mean, look at what's happened. When I got elected in 10 as governor, there were 568,000 more Democrats than Republicans. And now we have 1.5 million more Republicans. People moved to our state because they don't want this crazy left-wing politics to take away all their freedom. But people have to go out and vote. Don't think this is, just because, let's take Florida as an example. We should, Byron should win, Ashley should win, but they're not going to win if people don't go vote. They say, oh, yeah, we don't have to worry. No, you have to worry in every state. Go vote and get all your friends to vote.
0: I keep telling everybody it's the most important election in our lifetime right now. There's never been a party this extreme, this left. You know, it's basically they're running on a communist agenda. But anyway, Rick Scott, my great senator from my free state of Florida, sir, thank you. Appreciate you being with us.
1: Sean, it's always great to be with you, and thanks for all your hard work.
0: 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And, of course, the same people that make Silver Palette Pasta Sauce. And the sauce is also often in the health food aisle. Official foods of the Sean Hannity Show. This is the best of the Sean Hannity Show. Don't forget, stay tuned for more right after the latest news right here on this radio station. I believe every single individual has a calling, something that God gives you, a talent, a passion, an ability. 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
6: 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From the heart of Virginia's Blue Ridge, this is WFIR Roanoke. 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

0: Breaking news. I'm Wayne Cabot. Americans in Great Britain are being urged by the U.S. Embassy there to exercise caution after the arrests of five suspects on terrorism charges today. Three suspicious vehicles were spotted traveling toward a Royal Air Force base that houses U.S. troops. One theory links the suspects to Iran, which threatened that same base 6 weeks ago, according to UK officials.
1: If it is substantiated, it would signal that what the Iranians have warned for some time, which is that they're willing to escalate horizontally and start attacking the bases that are being used for this war, even if they are not on American soil, even if they're not in the region, but even if they're in Europe.
0: Treaty Parsi, executive vice president of the Quincy Institute, which says it advocates for responsible foreign policy. Iran does claim today to have captured an American drone in the Strait of Hormuz. No comment yet from U.S. officials. The choking of so much oil has President Trump considering banning American exports of diesel so that American drivers have more to fill their tanks. He blames the high prices on Ukraine's attacks on Russian refineries.
2: I spoke to President Zelensky. I said, you got to take it easy on the refineries.
3: What did he say?
2: He said, well, we'll probably do that.
0: And as trading begins for the week, oil prices are ticking higher. U.S. crude is up 1% and global oil is up 1.5%. This nor'easter won't quit. Bands of rain right now stretch from Pittsburgh to Providence and from Norfolk to Montreal. The Jersey Shore is getting it the heaviest right now. So much water that a shark was seen swimming up a driveway in Surf City. Dave Muscarella lives farther down the shore in North Wildwood.
4: It came up about 6-8 inches onto the house. We've been here 25 years. It was second to Sandy.
0: That 2012 storm caused massive destruction across 17 states. Hurricane Nolo is moving away from Hawaii, but the threat of rain and flooding persists. 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
11: 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So, Brian, you're kind of a weather guy. You lived in Arizona. You kind of follow the weather a little bit, don't you?
12: Yeah.
11: I mean, like, what kind of weather was in Arizona? Was it like, did you have tornadoes and stuff, or was it?
12: So they call monsoons, right, in August.
11: Oh, okay.
12: We have pretty bad monsoons in late July, August. Yeah, it will be a perfectly sunny day all day long. And then about 7, 8 o'clock, all of a sudden you look and you hear, you know, you hear the rumble. And you look over and you see the storm just flying through and everything just starts going crazy. All the palm trees and whatever you have in the backyard just bending over, going this 50, 60 mile an hour winds and dust. Because, you know, think about it, right here in Southwest Virginia, we got so much ground cover right? Grass grows just without even seeding it, pretty much. Well, there...
11: Just dust. Just
12: there's,
11: sand.
12: There's dust everywhere. And especially all the new construction that is always going on. They try to keep it down with a little bit of water. But, I mean, there's, like, you know, thousands of acres of just construction going on. So, dust, you can't see. They call them brownouts. So, they literally would be driving down the road in one of these monsoons and stop on I-10 or I-17, the main interstates, because you can't see because of the sand.
11: That's crazy.
12: Because it's just, it's blowing so much, you have to stop. It's like a whiteout, right, in snow and winter. So, yeah, but it just stops for a short period of time, and you got to pull over and...
11: So monsoons, do they rotate counterclockwise because they're different? Is it like, because have you ever heard the old thing about toilets? Like toilets, you know, west of the Mississippi rotate counterclockwise and toilets flush on the...
12: I guess I got to say I've never had a conversation about how the toilets rotate. I mean, I just can't say, you know, you said, you know what they say. Who are they?
11: Yeah, right.
12: I want to know who they are and who are you talking to?
11: Yeah, I need to start
12: We need to get you around some new people.
11: Well, I'm talking about weather because there are financial lessons to be learned from almost every area of life. So let's see what we can learn about retirement planning from things that get discussed on the Weather Channel. For example, tornadoes.
12: Well, the tornadoes can come, and the problem is you're not prepared for them, right? I mean, that's the big issue today, right? Like, you're like, how in the world, with all the technology, this is what blows me away, when, like, a hurricane comes through to Florida or, you know, Caribbean, and you're like, how did so many people die? Like, they've known about this for days that it was coming.
11: Yeah, you've had time to...
12: It's not like the old days, 100 years ago, they come out of nowhere and they had, like, minutes to prepare.
11: Yeah.
12: Tornadoes are different. Tornadoes are...
11: They just drop out of the sky.
12: They just drop. One of our clients, actually, is on his dad's farm. His farm lost the sisters, and he says it just came out of nowhere. In Manita, Virginia, 35, 40 minutes from here.
11: I remember that.
12: The house destroyed.
11: I saw that house because it was right there along the main drag, wasn't it? Yeah.
12: It's right off the main.
11: I remember that.
12: Yeah, it was gone.
11: Do you know that, and John Kriegmer knows about this because he's Illinois boy.
12: Yeah.
11: I was born and raised in Illinois.
12: Oh, yeah, you guys are Tornado Alley there.
11: Do you know that my dad built a geodesic dome around a house in Illinois because those were the only things left standing?
12: That makes sense.
11: It's true. It's absolutely true.
12: I mean, the problem is, nobody wants to marry you because the house is ugly, right? And the wife doesn't want to stay with you.
11: Right.
12: You can't sell it. Let me tell you all the cons.
11: Yeah. They had a hard time getting a conventional loan because it wasn't a conventional house. Isn't that crazy?
12: I bet.
11: Structurally,
12: lenders don't want, they're like, wait, you're not going to be able to, we're not going to be able to resell it if you don't make the payments.
11: Yeah.
12: Yeah, they don't want weird.
11: Yeah, it was crazy.
12: There's a little weird and then there's really weird.
11: So actually, there are pretty big parallels when we're talking about weather because planning is everything, isn't it?
12: It is, yeah. I mean, so there's a difference. I actually looked from Arizona when I was there. We were looking to buy a farm out in wherever. We were just trying to find an area to move to. Phoenix in 2005, 2006 had just exploded. The real estate market, it's very similar to what's happening here, right? Like the market had exploded. Stock market had exploded. And valuations on these houses were crazy. The valuations on stocks were crazy. And I was like, this is too good of a good thing. We need to get out of here. So we sold our property and did a 1031 exchange and moved out to Virginia. But I was looking in Missouri because I saw the land that was so cheap. I'm like, oh, I could be 20 minutes from Springfield. It's a decent sized town. Wouldn't call it.
11: Yeah, Springfield's not bad.
12: Yeah, it's not a huge city, but it's enough to where, you know, they got shopping and medical and. So I went out there and I met people and I started going around with real estate agents and I'm meeting some of the people. We met a farmer that was on the same page and did a little bit of a consulting thing. And he said, I said, you know, it's funny. Everybody said, why are you looking at moving to Missouri? I don't know. I probably had a dozen people say that to me.
11: To Missouri.
12: Missouri.
11: They said that on purpose.
12: Yes.
11: Wow.
12: And I said, why is it so awful?
11: Not like a Freudian slip. This is a misery.
12: Misery.
11: Wow.
12: And I'm going, wait, maybe that's why the prices are so low.
11: Well.
12: Because I was like looking at, you know, 150 acres with an old farmhouse, 300,000. I'm like, it needed some work, but it wasn't like that bad. It was livable.
11: Hey, man, Go ahead, sorry.
12: Yeah, and so anyways, it was one of those, but then it was

0: about 10 years, right? This is Federal Reserve data.
1: It can drop right out of the sky too.
0: Right. So, and then, you know, Amazon lost 95% of its value in 2008. Was there something wrong with the company?
1: No. I mean,
0: no, they were making money.
1: Yeah.
0: Look at them now, right?
1: So yeah, the 08-09 disaster.
0: But the question is, who can hold on to, if you have a million, 2 million, 3 million in that one stock, who's really going to hold on? I've got clients. I have seen more people in the last 6 months to a year, probably a year, I have seen millions of dollars in 3 to 5 stocks than I've ever, ever seen, like in the 25 years that I've...
1: As opposed to more diversification, you mean?
0: Yeah, they're just, they bought, you know, a stock and it just blew up, right? Or an ETF, the semiconductor world, right? AI-based, whatever, and they're just, they got one stock worth $2 million, another one worth $1 million or $2 million in that one, and then, and they don't want to sell because... What if it goes up? And then also they don't want to sell because it's not in a taxable account. They just should have put it in the bottom of their Roth IRA. And then it wouldn't have to worry about taxation.
1: Yeah.
0: But they're like, but Brian, I got a $5 million gain. What? I'm going to pay $1.5 million in tax.
1: Darn. I'd love to have that problem.
0: I know. It's a good problem to have. And I said, well, but if you lose 95% of the value, then you don't have to worry about that. The NASDAQ went down 90+% 2001, 2008, right? Like... So if it's happened before and we do have tornadoes in our area, we know we have tornadoes, should we have a root cellar, right? Should we have some kind of a place that we can go hide out for a little bit? Because, you know, the tornadoes don't last forever.
1: Yeah.
0: The recessions don't last forever because it's just like anything. If it prices, there's a lot of wise people that have billions in cash right now. Billions in treasuries or cash. They're sitting there going... Do, do, do, do, do, do, do. They can wait.
1: Yeah.
0: They're fine.
1: Yeah.
0: They don't need to make money every quarter. And when it goes down 50, 60, 70%, oh, now it's like you and I showing up to a yard sale, right? And you're like, is that a brand new TV in the box for $20? $20.
1: Yeah.
0: That thing at Best Buy is $2,000.
1: Yeah.
0: Okay, sure. I'll give you 20. Heck, I'll give you 50. Right? You pay over because you know how good of a value is.
1: Yeah.
0: That's what they're waiting for.
1: Yep.
0: And it's going to happen.
1: Their storm cellar has like air conditioning and plenty of food and electricity.
0: Oh, yeah. I would have a big screen TV in their couch. Cool. Right?
1: It's like a fort.
0: Right?
1: Yeah.
0: I would get it set up. Thankfully, we don't have the tornado problem here in Southwest Virginia. There's a couple that touch down every year, actually. There's, was it level one? I forget the classes.
1: EF1.
0: Like, there's a few ones.
1: You know
0: ones.
1: What that is? That's the extended Fujita scale.
0: Look at this Mr. Weatherman.
1: It's an F1 tornado.
0: This guy.
1: It goes up to 5, which is like 180 mile an hour.
0: Okay.
1: Well, why are you guys looking at me like I'm a dork? Why did I become the nerd?
0: I don't know. The weathermatologist here or whatever.
1: That's what it is. I'm a weathermatologist. Yes. So I think
0: it's all your years in radio. You probably learn and have to listen to the weather guy.
1: That's what it is. Yeah.
0: Right. Do you have to hire the weather guys? Isn't there weather guys here that read the weather?
1: You know, what's funny is I just got an email from the Weather Channel going, hey, we want to be your exclusive weather station. We want to do your reports on your radio station.
0: Oh, you're kidding me. My uncle actually, literally, incredibly smart guy, dealt with defense. He was a pilot in the Air Force for 20 plus years, and he went into defense contracting stuff. And whenever I'd go over there, and I'm like, are you just watching the Weather Channel all day?
1: Oh,
0: no, like, well, how much is there to turn?
1: Was it that cute girl that was on there, that Stacey Abrams? I mean, I have watched the Weather Channel for her before, but I think the point of the matter is be prepared for the storm. 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
2: 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Brian, I don't know if you saw this, but in Massachusetts, one animal sanctuary houses nearly 400 guinea pigs who have been rescued from across the country. The cages are stacked from floor to ceiling, and volunteers come in daily to clean the cages and check on the animals. Can you imagine the sound? That's the one that has the jacked up hair and goes, wee, wee, wee. The guinea pigs. Have you ever had one? Did you have one when you were a kid?
3: No.
2: It's like a rat with bad hair. I mean, it really is.
3: You really had guinea pigs growing up?
2: No, I never had any, but my friend had one, and they made that really loud. Wee, wee, wee. I couldn't imagine 400, man. That's crazy. So we were talking about financial lessons to be learned from the Weather Channel. We talked about tornadoes and how they can just drop out of the sky. What about the jet stream?
3: Yeah, I mean, so the problem is with jet streams and any kind of technology, right? You know, a lot of people are following the momentum, which is what a jet stream really is, right? It's all that momentum, velocity.
2: It's the narrow air currents that come through.
3: Yeah, it's like, oh, I'm just going to follow this market up. I'm going to follow it up. But when things go bad, then things fall apart and you got to get off the jet stream, right? And so, you know, there's literally sometimes billions of dollars that can trade instantly now with all this AI robots and trading tools that are being used by the big billion-dollar institutions, and they can trade so fast that it just, like, can melt the market down so quick.
2: Sorry, did you say you need to get out of the jet stream or join the jet stream? Or does it, it depends, right?
3: It depends on your overall timeline for the investment, right? I think the biggest thing what I focus on, because I can't control what's happening in the stock market, we're long-term investors in really good, solid individual companies and real estate and projects. Like I advise people all the time on real estate. I think real estate's a great play for you long-term, but you also can lose a lot of money in real estate, just like you can lose money in stocks. You can lose money in business. But if all your eggs are in this jet stream that's just going full on, making a ton of money, speculative, going up 60, 80, 100%. And a lot of the stocks have done that, right, in the last year or two. Got all these millions of dollars. You know, eventually the jet stream slows down, right? You eventually get to a point where you got to get off. And
2: yeah, it moves out of the area.
3: Yeah.
2: Yeah.
3: It's like, and so when is that? Mm. And when is enough? Like, I have people go, so you're great. You started with $2 million a few years ago. Now you're worth $6 million. Like, and you got great pensions. You got real estate income. Like, what are you going to do with it all? I don't know. So that's the question I'm asking people.
2: When do you jump out of the jet stream?
3: Yeah, that's the question. Like, when is enough enough?
2: Yeah.
3: Like, why do you need more?
2: Is it ever enough? I mean,
3: well, and I think the people that we attract, I think with the clients that we're getting are similar to the existing clients we have. It's not about them most of the time. Like, they're not greedy. They're not looking to have some name on a building somewhere. Right, they don't want to be recognized. They want to take care of their family, their income needs first and foremost, right? They got to make sure they have a paycheck in retirement because they're not working anymore. They want to take care of their kids if they need it, if they need help, grandkids, right? They want to pass a legacy on.

0: I think it's more about the next generation because they want to see them blessed. And they also are very charitable, right? Like, they're giving.
1: You have humble clients, don't you?
0: They're really good people. Like, I don't know how that, you know, happened. I guess when we're working with people, I've always asked these questions like, you know, how much are you giving a year away? And what are you doing about charitable things? And I want to know about the non-cash things, too. Because I think that's really a good part of their mental health.
1: What does that mean? The asset? Oh, you mean
0: the time that they're spending for, I give my time to this charity and this charity in retirement as opposed to just sitting there.
1: Yeah, what are you doing?
0: They're involved in a lot of things. This nonprofit, they're helping this group out, sometimes with money, sometimes with just their time, which is easy when you have a lot of money, just write a check.
1: Yeah.
0: Right?
1: Yeah.
0: But when they're giving of their time, that's pretty big. You know, here's a multimillionaire helping in the soup kitchen or whatever versus the underprivileged kids or, you
1: whatever,
0: know,
1: whatever
0: helping deliver turkeys to the underprivileged people that are, you know, struggling, trying to make ends meet or a family or meals. Or. And so I think when we are talking about tax planning, doing things for avoiding taxes, we've got several charitable type gift plans that we're doing right now with different, some of existing clients, some are new clients. And they love the idea because it's like, wait a second. So I can give money away from this appreciated stock that went up 1,000%. Cool deal, right? I have this $2 million gain. I don't have to pay tax on it, but I can get income from it and sell it at the high because it is the high. Like, we're pretty dang close to the high.
1: Yeah.
0: So some of these companies are 100 times overvalued, the earnings per share. Like, the PE ratios are just crazy. So if, you know, you give the stock away, you didn't pay any tax by giving it away to the charitable trust, you get income on that $2 million, right? So you take $100,000 a year and 5%, let's call it 5% trust. You get $100,000 for the rest of your life, and you can diversify the portfolio. We have clients now that are coming to us and I like that charitable trust plan you're talking about because I want to get out of these three stocks. Because if, you know, Micron or Microsoft or Apple or whatever they, and I lose 95%, like I was just talking about Amazon did, one of the largest companies in the world now, they may go down. Are you going to hang on when you lose 95%?
1: Yeah, right. That's
0: or are you going to go from a $2 million, right, down to whatever that exact number is, million, and you're going to go, oh, I'll just hang on. No, I'll probably, no, you're not. You're going to panic just like everybody else does. There's studies out there, so many of them.
1: And who knows what's going to happen, man? The AI threat that everybody's been saying that, oh, AI is going to take over the world and we got to stop it now. I mean, who knows what that'll do to stock? We don't know.
0: I don't know. So, you know, the idea is the jet stream, you got to know when you can protect and when to get off. And when is enough enough, you know? The momentum, it's good to ride the momentum for a while.
1: So, question for you, because for our viewers, not only are we on the radio, but you're also videoing. We are used to seeing Brian Bowen suited up, suit and tie, nice clothes. You come in today and you've got a Pure Grass Farms shirt, a Pure Grass Farms hat. You've been on the farm, haven't you, buddy?
0: Yeah, we had some people come out to the farm store that we have out there in Troutville, and I didn't have time to change.
1: I think it's cool that you have your own swag.
0: I said, I'm going to see Brett and Jake in the studio. Like, come on.
1: I love it.
0: They're wearing jeans.
1: It's casual Brian. It's work Brian. Yeah. I mean, I like the work Brian. I like the look.
0: Yeah, boots and shirt. And that's, I mean, preferably I wish I had my flip-flops with me because I'm usually wearing flip-flops.
1: So is
0: like outside.
1: You're wearing shorts and work boots.
0: Yeah.
1: Is that normal attire?
0: Yeah, Red Wings.
1: I know, but I don't normally see you shorts and work boots.
0: Oh, I hate pants. I will wear jeans, pants. I will wear shorts as long as I can until my legs are freezing to death. Because you need the vitamin D and you got to have it exposed to be able to see it. You know.
1: Yeah.
0: So, yeah, I don't like pants. Very much. Now, if you're running through a bunch of brambles, you know, in the fields, or it's good to have some pants on.
1: Now,
0: Carhartts or something to, you know, make sure your skin doesn't get ripped off.
1: When you and John Kriegmer had the get together and did dinner
0: the client
1: at your place,
0: party?
1: Is that Pure Grass Farm?
0: Yeah.
1: Is that where
0: that is?
1: Okay.
0: We had just got done building it, and we told the story about how we had 7 carpenters like hanging the doors that day, and then the air conditioner got turned at 12, and then we had like 100 people show up at 6 p.m., and we had, 7, 8, 9 ladies cleaning from the afternoon.
1: Amazing. Yeah.
0: It was crazy. I was on the skid steer cleaning up metal from all the roofing guys. There was metal everywhere and junk all around the building. It was construction zone for, 2 months.

0: But yeah, right in the front when you walk in, we built a porch. You haven't seen the big porch we built on the front. And then right in the front, there's a little farm store. And Jen, my wife's been running that. She's got vendors. We've got our beef, grass-fed finished beef, and then we got our grass-fed lamb.
1: So you have beef, so I can come to you for beef?
0: Yeah, but you don't
1: Because my person's always out of beef.
0: Yeah, we've got...
1: You have plenty of hamburger? Because that's what
0: we'll deliver it to you. We could have brought some today. I was going to bring... Actually, we got really good beef sausage, which I'm not a huge pork fan, but the beef bratwurst and beef sausage is really good.
1: All right, I'll try it.
0: I can't believe...
1: I'll buy some from you.
0: We actually got beef bacon coming back.
1: Okay.
0: Yeah, it's coming back. I don't think I've had their beef bacon. It's the first time we've used this process from the beef bacon. But we've got the lamb and our eggs. We've got about 300 chickens out there, pasture raised, all, you know, non-GMO grain, but they're out there fertilizing the grass, eating the bugs and doing
1: I think
0: that.
1: It's kind of good to talk about because I know your clients listen to you on the radio and have for you a lot of your clients. I know because when I was there at Pure Grass Farms, they were telling me, yeah, I listen to you and Brian on the air all the time. So I think it's good for them to know what's going on there because they know where it is.
0: Well, you know, some people, we had the neighbor, he's a landscape supply and he's also a neighbor. And he walked in. It's just funny. Some people ask that. He's the type of guy just boldly says, man, he comes over and is like, hey, that's good. You know, they start talking small talk. He goes, why are you doing this? Like, why?
1: It's a passion.
0: Like, why are you doing this?
1: You don't need it, obviously.
0: He's like, why? And I'm like, well, that's a good question. Sometimes I ask myself the same. I said, no, I believe in real, I think the problem is I just read, there's a Dr. Zach something on Bush, I think he said 3 billion pounds of glyphosate, which is Roundup basically.
1: Yeah.
0: That's being poured on our soils. And like that is, wonder why we have the highest cancer rate in the world. Mm. And I wonder why we're all sick and we have all these health issues, even though we have more spent on healthcare in the entire world, right? It's coming through our food. And so we're not eating clean food.
1: Are we going down the Monsanto route?
0: No.
1: Oh, okay.
0: I'm not blasting any companies.
1: No, I know.
0: I'm just saying that if there is an alternative, we don't, like you can go get a quarter, a half a beef or whatever from a farmer that doesn't spray, doesn't do all that. Animals, if you feed them right, like they don't need grain. I brought a cow that was 1,300 pounds on nothing but grass. It was fat. The ribeyes were nice and fat.
1: I bet. Dude, I'm going to buy some food from you.
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1: 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I just want good food. So here's the number to call if you are at the farm and you want to partake. 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
8: ABC News, I'm Wayne Cabot. British authorities have 5 people in custody on terrorism charges that they suspect plotted to attack an airbase housing U.S. troops there. UK officials say that base recently was threatened by Iran. Trita Parsi, Executive Vice President of the Quincy Institute.
9: If they manage to get the specific individuals to speak, or whether they have other intelligence that ties them to any foreign government that could be involved in that, it can be a process that takes a very, very long time.
8: No comment from the U.S. on Iran's claim today that it captured an American drone in the Strait of Hormuz. President Trump saying today he's considering banning American exports of diesel, hoping it'll give drivers here more fuel in the face of stubbornly high prices. The nor'easter, not done yet, still swirling up and down the East Coast. So much water, a shark was seen swimming up a driveway in Surf City, New Jersey. In Hawaii, still raining as Hurricane Nolo moves away. This is ABC News.
6: From coast to coast, dangerous weather sweeping across the country. In the east, millions bracing for a powerful storm from the Carolinas up to New York City and Boston. Meanwhile, in the west, monsoon rains in New Mexico. Thousands of miles away, tropical storm Nolo is gaining strength in the Pacific. It's expected to become a hurricane as it approaches the Big Island of Hawaii. More than a foot of rain is possible. Sophie Flay, ABC News, New York.
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1: 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All you have to do is call that number, 866-TO-PLAN and the number 4. So, Brian, we've been talking about your financial weather forecast. So there are financial lessons to be learned from almost every area of life. Let's see what we can learn about retirement planning from things that get discussed on the Weather Channel. We've talked about tornadoes. We've talked about jet stream. What about the heat index?
0: The heat index.
1: Yeah, the heat is on.
0: Yeah, so that's like when it feels hotter or whatever than it's supposed to be, right?
1: Yeah, combining the air temperature with relative humidity.
0: Yeah, I mean,
1: so it feels like, so it's 90 degrees, but it feels like 112 or whatever.
0: Right. I think it's one of those, when's the last time you did a stress test on your portfolio? I mean, this is a really, really critical time to do this. This is not a sales pitch. This is the truth. You should be stress testing your portfolio right now.
1: And how does one do that?
0: So, you know, maybe that's not your area of expertise and you go to someone that can analyze it. But that's, we bring it into our software that can break down the risk per company, for credit risk, market risk. There's all different kinds of risk. And then we go and say, well, is this meeting your goals anymore? And then we ask her the really hard questions, like, are you okay with a 50% drop in your portfolio? Oh, no. I'm like, well, okay, well, it's happened 5 times in the last 30 years with those kind of stocks. So it's coming. Just, I don't know when.
1: Yeah.
0: If I did, I'd be a billionaire.
1: Cycles. I believe in cycles.
0: Could be October 1st. Could be December 1st. Could be March of next year. Could be the following year. I don't know. But it's coming. And so
1: everything's on a bubble at some point, right?
0: Yeah, I mean, it happens, right? You blow it up and then it bursts. So, and the government's really good at that, right? Hey, let's keep low interest rates at 3%. Everybody goes in and gets business loans. And I mean, we've got clients that have 1.8 and 2% mortgages.
1: Never heard it that low.
0: Yeah.
1: I mean, I got down.
0: I saw it the other day, 1.875.
1: Wow.
0: On a VA loan. Yeah. 30 years. I'm like, don't ever, ever sell that house to anybody except me.
1: Yeah, right.
0: And I want to assume your mortgage.
1: Yeah.
0: And they laugh. And I'm like, I'm not joking.
1: Yeah.
0: Like, I'll take it over.
1: Good grief, man.
0: But the heat index, you got to stress test it, see what's going on. And yes, we can't control when it's going to go up, when it's going to go down. The other thing is stress test.

0: your tax plan. We've got a client that just sold stock, told him not to. Like, don't. He just talked. Was like, yeah, I've got a $1.6 million gain. And I said, oh, that's good. Good. Don't sell the stocks until we talk next week. And send me a screenshot of your unrealized gain in your account. He's day trading his own account. He did really well on a couple stocks. He just blew up.
1: Yeah.
0: The next meeting we have, he goes, yeah, I sold them all.
1: Oh, no.
0: So here's the thing. It's insane. We were talking about charitable trust. They have so much money they don't know what to do with. Like, they're never, you know, and they have a bunch of kids, four kids, but they're never going to spend it all. They've got income, royalties and income that's coming out from other sources. Long story, the $1.6 million gain, there really is only $1 million gain, but he did something and triggered the wash rule.
1: Yeah, you're in the weeds with me. That's
0: you know what that is?
1: I don't.
0: So it's an IRS wash sale rule, which it disallows your losses. So he actually owned the stock, same stock. I'm not going to tell you which one because I identify who this is, but it was a stock. And he sold it and then bought it back.
1: Why would you do that?
0: Yep. So the period, it spans 61 sold a day, sell at a loss, and plus 30 days before and 30 days after that sell. Because he got out, he probably saw it going down. He's like, I'm going to get out at the top. And it popped down, and then he went back and bought it.
1: Gotcha.
0: And so he had a $600,000 loss, or maybe it was 700. I think it was almost 7. That was disallowed, meaning he's going to have to pay taxes on that. Does that make sense?
1: Yeah.
0: $210,000 in tax on something.
1: You told him. You warned him.
0: I told him, don't. So I was screaming. I said, look, I know we just talked about the kids, the grandkids. We talked about this. We talked about that. We talked about his investments. We talked about his safe, conservative money. We talked about the aggressive money he's got, and all the stuff. We do his taxes for him, estate planning. I said, but remember one thing. And I was at the very end. I'm going to get off. It was on Zoom. Do not sell the stock. Do not sell the stock. I get off. And then I was running over from another meeting. And Emily, our other advisor, financial planner, was on the meeting with him already. And she texted me. Was like, he sold the stock. I'm just prepping you ahead of time.
1: But here's the thing is that you said he hit a couple that did really well for him. He probably thought, oh, I got this. I can do this.
0: Yeah, he doesn't care because he's got so much money. He doesn't mind paying a little
1: bit. But he cares $200,000 later.
0: Well, so the crazy thing is he's got $1 million worth of gain, right? But it's short-term gains. Do you know what the difference is?
1: Tell me.
0: So if he sold and bought and sold the stock within a year. So it's ordinary income. Well, his income is so high already, he's talking, his income already is $700,000-$800,000 a year. He also took a large distribution out of another type of investment that's another 200. So he's basically got like almost $1 million of income already.
1: Yeah, that's a high tax bracket.
0: Right? Yeah. And then you're going to add $1.6 million. So, most of it's going to be at the 42.75, which is basically what the...
1: Is that the highest?
0: Yeah, with state. Yeah, 5.75 on the state.
1: All right.
0: In other words, he's getting crushed. How do I say it nicely?
1: There's no way to say that.
0: You're getting smashed.
1: Yeah.
0: Absolutely smashed from the government. Almost 47% in taxes that he's giving away on one, let's call it a $1.7 million gain. $791,000 in taxes. But here's the thing. His real gain, his net gain, if you look at his statement from the custodian who accepted all the trades,
1: yeah,
0: it's really only $1 million. Does that make sense?
1: Yep.
0: So his true net return, he netted $1 million, but the taxes could be as high as $790,000.
1: That's amazing. I mean, what? And it's not like you're going to go, I told you so, but I mean, what did he say? They come to you going, hey, fix this?
0: No, I mean, he goes, well, I'll look. I said, I really want to look into some of those charitable trusts that you were talking about last week. I said, no, you can't do them anymore because you sold the stock. You can't do that. We could have sold it for the highest price. We could have sold it for $2 million and started sending income for the rest of your lives, even probably done some for your kids' lives. charity wins at the end that you really care about, because they're very big charitable givers. They give to a lot of different groups. But yeah. They have millions. Like, they don't need the money. I said, this is why you pay us to do what we do. Stop paying us.
1: Yeah.
0: I mean, I basically said, stop. If you're not listening, right? Like, if you pay an attorney or a professional, you pay for somebody and then go out and do it on your own, and then you pay the consequences. I'm like, we're not your tax preparer.
1: Yeah.
0: Go down the street to the guy. They live well over an hour away. Like, there's 100 CPA firms that are right probably nearby. You could walk over there. But we're tax planning to help you avoid these kind of messes.
1: So the moral of this story is, before you go and sell, before you go get with your financial advisor and find out what the right thing to do is. I mean, it's not like you've got a crystal ball, like you know exactly what to, you know, advise your clients, but
0: right.
1: By golly, you'll keep them from paying that kind of tax.
0: So here's what he said the first time. It was interesting. He goes, look, I heard there's this rule. If I buy another stock within 30 days that's completely different, then I don't have to pay the capital gains.
1: So, that's the wash thing that you were talking about?
0: No, this is what he said the week before when he said he had this large capital gain.
1: Yeah.
0: And I said, where did you hear that? Did you read it online? Did a friend tell you?
1: Yeah.
0: Water cooler buddy at work. Like, where did you hear that? And he goes, I don't know. I just heard it. Okay, well, it's not true. There's nothing in the IRS code that says that. He goes, well, like when you buy real estate, you know, and you sell it and it's an investment, you can do that exchange thing and you can roll it into another. I said, yeah, but that's real estate. This isn't real estate. It's stocks. So what you're talking about is the wash sale rule, which I told you about, that if he would have basically not bought back that same stock and he wouldn't have bought another one, could have been the same industry.
1: He would have been fine.
0: Yeah. If he would have bought another semiconductor company with a different symbol, he would have avoided that $700,000 loss that he cannot absorb.
1: That's a hard lesson to learn, isn't it?
0: It's not his field. He was an engineer. He's incredibly genius on so many things. But this isn't his area.
1: Does that make you crazy?
0: No. I tell the story just to advise people. There's so many nuances to the, and when you start getting to these numbers, it can, like, he thinks he made $1 million. He didn't make $1 million.
1: Yeah.
0: He could have bought S&P 500 and bought and held it. And probably made $600,000 over the same time period and not done anything. Not all the buying and selling that he was doing and stressing and worrying. And his wife is screaming at him, I don't want you to do this anymore. You're always stressed. Because it would go up to $2 million. It went up to 2.7 at one point gain. And then it went down.
1: And unless you're in the business, unless you're in the Brian Bowen business, the retirement business, the financial, you wouldn't know all those things. You wouldn't know rules and all the...
0: You don't expect to know all those things.
1: It shouldn't be expected to, but you should contact your financial advisor first.
0: Well, yeah, and specifically in something like that, coordinating with, I was on the phone. I was literally on the phone with Kim, our CPA, because they have these tax credits, historic tax credits. I said, I hope they have a lot left over because they did a conservation easement on their property a couple years ago. And I said, I hope they have a lot of rollover, because you're expecting to see a $1.7 million gain. And she goes, what did you just say? a what?
1: Yeah.
0: And I said, yeah, we need big gain. And so that's the kind of integrated planning that we could do. I'd literally pick up the phone and call Kim. If it's not after 8 o'clock at night, she usually answers. You know, she's
1: there,
0: like,
1: you go.
0: Talking late. But that's the kind of stuff you need when you're making decisions. Like, we don't have time to go to your CPA and wait 3 weeks to get an answer. Some of this stuff is, like, timely. We need to know the answer now to avoid your tax and minimize it.
1: There you go. If you need those answers, call this number, 866-2-PLAN-4, 866-T-O-PLAN and the number 4, or online at creekmerwealth.com.
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2: 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So let's dive into the inbox, Brian. Couple of people have sent some stuff in. Sean writes, my wife wants to see a different financial advisor than we've been using. I like our guy, though. We get along well. She doesn't feel like we're getting enough return on our investment, though. Could I let her take her retirement account somewhere else while I stay put? What say you, Brian?
3: I don't know. That's
2: a slippery slope there, buddy. Sean?
3: You got to make sure she's happy and that, but you know, she doesn't feel like we're getting enough return on our investment though, right?
2: Can I ask you a legal question about that?
3: Yeah.
2: Is there something that says that Sean and his wife can't go together to at least, why can't you just let her see what this other guy, and you see what this other planner's about? Is there something that
3: says? Wrong. Yeah, we offer second opinion. A lot of our prospective clients come and have existing financial planners and financial advisors already. And they're just getting a second opinion.
2: Yeah, it's not like an attorney where if you go see this one, you can't,
3: And I say, look, we're a little different. We're not going to charge you $2,500, $5,000 right out of the gate to do a plan. And I think there's a lot of younger advisors that are like, oh, you're doing all that work for free. I say, well, the people that we do that for, we're selective about, because we're selective that we really can make a big difference. Right, there's a lot of value that we can add. And most of the folks that I'm working with, have net worth that they're barely accomplished, right? They've done well, they've got businesses or real estate or IRA large balances. And our other advisors can handle the folks that are pretty simple or just getting started. And we've got, I don't know how many now, 12, 13 different advisors in Creekmer that can easily handle anybody, but I think with the situation with that is you want to, measure the value that you're getting. Are they just doing investments?
2: And by the way, you can like the guy all the way to the poorhouse. Yeah. I mean, it's not a question of whether you like him or not. Is he doing by you?
3: Yeah, and I've seen that over the years, the blind trust stuff that, he's my buddy from high school. That happens a lot.
2: Yeah.
3: He's the deacon at church. He's the board member at the club. The Rotary, the whatever. That's why they go to all that stuff. Yeah. They go to that stuff. So I've done zero pretty much networking in the last 15 years. I haven't had time. And honestly, while it's very social and it's fun and all that, I just haven't had time. The people that are coming to me aren't coming because they're buddies with me. They're coming because they know from other people that I've helped solve their problem. Right? They're like, oh, well, you helped Jim over here or Steve when he sold his business or when he sold the stocks or, you help them figure out that problem and their current advisor didn't. So if you have a problem, Sean, right, that you're trying to solve, maybe your wife is thinking that he's not solving that. And that's why she wants to see more value for the same price. Because honestly, a lot of times it's the same exact price that the other advisor is charging
4: or less. And a lot of times it's less depending on the mutual funds and different high cost investments that they're using. We've saved people thousands of dollars in fees. And they're like, wait a second. You're telling me that you're going to be $40,000 less a year in fees and you're going to do our taxes and you're going to do tax planning strategies where it's to reduce our tax bill, help us get our estate plan together, clean it all up, fund the trust that we've talked about for 40 years and never done. So we're going to help fund the trust, get the assets, the real estate, the LLCs in the trust. We're going to, you know, look at your risk management. What holes do you have where somebody could sue you? We're going to do all of that. Get you set up on Medicare. We got in-house Medicare specialists. Our CPAs in-house are going to do all the taxes. We're going to do all that. And it's less? It actually sounds too good to be true. I mean, honestly.
2: Yeah.
4: And I say, well, the difference is your investments that they put you in, they're not making money on those. Those are just high-cost investments. The advisory fees are about the same, right? That's the one that they're getting paid on.
2: Mm-hmm.
4: Very rarely now today with the kind of clients that we have, they're not in commission mutual funds. There's a few that we've seen, but the idea is you gotta be a team together.
2: Yeah.
4: Because if you're married finally jointly, you're a team on taxes.
2: For sure.
4: You're a team on taxes.
2: Yeah.
4: You could have,
2: what's it going to hurt to go talk to the new person together? Yeah. Just go see.
4: And I think that's the thing, like the new, I just was reading an article in one of our think tanks that he's real big on comprehensive financial planning, works for a huge firm and they do comprehensive planning. And he said the average $5 million to $20 million person that has these investments that have businesses and real estate they don't know they need it until they actually find it. But they do need it. They need someone to look at all those areas of life.
2: Right? Yeah.
4: The tax side, the financial risk side of their business, because there's a risk in the business, like just like there's a risk in the stock market, they're not protecting, which you can protect if you have a sizable business for the family or for passing on tax-free, which is one of the questions I think Jack is asking there. We're going to get to in a second. But I think the idea is the study that came out was 98% of people that have $5 million or more want we call it a family office model, right? Where they have one phone call, they can talk to the CPA, they can talk to the financial advisor, they can talk to the investment one-stop guy, shop. They can talk to, they need questions on the insurance. Like we do give advice on pretty much everything except the type of mortgage they need. But then there's also creative financing. We've helped people do owner financing. We just helped a business owner sell his business and he wanted to do it creatively as an owner finance to avoid taxes. And he knew the seller very well. It was family and he was getting less. We did a valuation through a certified valuation analyst and got the report. Looked pretty good. I checked the numbers. Looks good. Checked the multiples. He said, let's sell it for this. You could sell it for a high number if you sell it to the outside market, but you want to sell it to your family member. So sell it for less. And he's saving, probably $500,000 in taxes.
2: Wow.
4: This year. And he gets an income stream. He's living great. He's happy as a pig in mud. I mean, he's literally happy. I said, you're getting $18,000 a month right now. Not doing anything. He's like, it's great. I mean, but he also worked for 35 years for this business.
2: Oh, yeah.
4: Blood, sweat, and tears. He started from nothing, built it up, and he saved a lot in taxes. And he's also passing on something to the next person. You know, he's like, I'm starting to slow down. You know, I'm in my 60s. This new guy's in his 30s, and he's ripping and roaring and growing. He's added 7-8 people already since I left, and he's blowing up the business.
2: Yeah, man.
4: Good for him.
2: So you looked ahead in the inbox, but Jack wrote in, said, Brian, can you give me some tips or tricks for passing money to my kids after I die with little or no taxes to be paid?
4: Yeah.
2: My gosh, you talk about that a lot on the show.
4: I know. Step up in cost basis. If you're not learning about step up in cost basis and you have money, it's a crime. Because you need to learn some of the rules about step-in cost basis, and that's stocks. That could be real estate, businesses, entities that you have, right? LLCs, S-corps. Any of those type of things that you want to pass on to your children. Now, you can do it, and a lot of times like people are like, oh, I have this real estate. I need to get rid of it. I'm trying to talk people out of selling. I'm like, no, don't sell. Just hire a property manager. Get a property manager. Or let's do a 1031. So it's plan A, you keep it and you still keep on managing it and deal with all the headaches. Okay, you don't want to do that anymore? Well, hire a good property manager. Oh, there's no good property manager. Okay, no one's going to do it as good as you because it's your property.
2: Right.
4: I get that. but it's all not going to burn down to the ground tomorrow.
2: Don't be so emotionally invested.
4: This is in your home.
2: Yeah.
4: You know, like, they're not going to be in your home changing your beds, you know, your bedding. Like, they're just going to take care of your rentals. Think of it as an investment asset, because that's what it is. Maybe you lived on one of those, and it's so emotional you can't handle somebody else taking it. Well, sell the dumb thing.
2: Yeah.
4: That's one.
2: Yeah.
4: The other 30 properties, let's keep them. And you depreciated them down to $300,000, and you got $5 million. This happens all the time. You have $5 million in real estate, and you go start piecing mill and selling them off or selling them off at once. You're going to pay $1 million, $2 million, $5 million in tax. Like, that's insanity. Just hire a property manager, and you're 82 years old. You're 85. How much longer do you got?
2: Yeah,
4: I don't know. Look, I had a...
2: Hopefully a long time.
4: I mean, a great-grandmother lived 103 years old in North Carolina. Like, I was just like, man, this woman is just going.
2: Yeah.
4: I mean, but...
2: But anything past 98, don't you just want to sit in your armchair and watch Jeopardy all day? I mean, at that point,
4: So, the reality is, if they hold on to the real estate or the stocks or the business until death, right... It's passing tax-free. Now, IRAs are not that way.
2: That's the advice to Jack.
4: Jack needs to do whatever he can to hold it. Now, there's another thing. Like, okay, so you got real estate. You build up the... Here's the thing. It's like a Roth IRA in a sense, right? You depreciate it. You got all these tax benefits. And so you kind of get some tax savings along the way, right? Or in the beginning, kind of like an IRA. And then it grows tax-free. And then the problem is you sell it. Like, say you get to 80 and you're like, I don't care. I can't hold on to this, man. I don't trust the property manager. All right, then go into a passive real estate investment. There's thousands of them, literally thousands of them. You 1031 it over to another
2: entity.
4: Right. It could be an apartment complex in Florida. I wouldn't recommend that right now because prices are still dropping. But maybe it's South Carolina. Maybe it's another state. Maybe it's a self-storage unit. Whatever. You dump it in there, and you're 100% passive. That $1.5 million tax I was just talking about, are you paying it? No.
2: Yeah.
4: And then when you pass away, it goes to the kids tax-free. And you're not managing. You're not dealing with the headache anymore. You're just collecting a check. So there's a lot of ways to skin that cat. There's certainly ways, if you know the rules, and you know the real reality is, it's what is the long-term goal of your client? Well, your money. Like, what do you want to do with it? Do you need income? Some people are like, I don't need any income.
2: Well, clearly, okay. Jack just wants to pass it on down the line, you know.
4: Right, but along the line, most of our clients want income, too.
2: Yeah.
4: They're like, hey, yeah, on that, hey, it's worth $5 million or it's worth $1 million. I want some income off of that.
2: There you go. If that's you, call this number, 866-2-PLAN-4, 866-TO-PLAN, and the number 4, or find Brian and his crew online at creekmurwealth.com. 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
7: From ABC News, I'm Wayne Cabot. A tip in Great Britain led police to pull over three vans heading to a Royal Air Force base housing American troops and arrest five people. We don't know who they are yet, but Iran recently threatened that base, according to local officials. Here's ABC foreign correspondent Lama Hassan.
8: The arrest, just minutes away from the base, is home to several U.S. heavy B-1 and B-52 bombers used during their war with Iran. While it is unclear whether these men arrested have ties to the regime, in July, Iran's Islamic Revolutionary Guard said any U.K. base used to invade Iran is a legitimate target.
7: Lama Hassan, President Trump saying the suspects were looking to do big damage. The U.S. not commenting on Iran's claim today that it captured an American underwater drone in the Strait of Hormuz.